0: Navajo expression, I'm assuming.
1: Yeah, that's a great Navajo expression. I learned that by singing a song called It's a Beautiful Life.
0: So it is so good to have you back with us, Don. Joni and I just interviewed you the other day, and we were able to arrange another follow-up interview. Joni, I don't know about you, but I've already been telling people about Don's interview. Our listeners, they've heard the first episode. They've probably been talking about it too. Is that true? Were you so excited about it that you started sharing the word?
2: I did. I love his stories and plus his website. I mean, and then of course his radio station and all the testimonies. So excited.
0: So just by way of recap, Don, I know this is dangerous to do, but we're all here together. So I'm just going to do my best at summarizing your story, what you shared in 60 minutes in our first episode. So you grew up in Milwaukee, Wisconsin. Have I got that geography right so far?
1: That's correct. Yes, Milwaukee.
0: And you went down a course, challenges early in life with abuse and other things, and end up in drugs and alcohol, dealing drugs. You end up in the music scene. And also, Joni, am I going too quickly with this summary? What do you think?
2: No, I think that's great, but I was just thinking about when he became a he was over in Vietnam. I thought that was a big part of his story, very interesting part of the story.
0: Well, tell us, Don. So we're trying to recap things.
1: Yeah. Well, growing up, I was a rebellious son and a rebellious person, and it got me in a lot of trouble. And I started drinking when I was 16, got me in a lot of trouble to the point where I had to join the army. And in the army, I survived Vietnam, thank God. I got out of the army. It was the late 60s, early 70s, got into the anti-war movement, got into the occult. I studied the occult magic for a while, became a vice president of the devil in Milwaukee, a legal church. Was getting the police were getting interested in my drug dealing business, and I had a born-again experience in Milwaukee, Wisconsin. And that started me on a whole new direction in my life. And it's been quite an adventure. It's been quite an adventure, especially when I had a born again experience.
0: Well, that was a fascinating story, too. I mean, part of it involved you seeing something on the ground. Was it on the streets of Milwaukee? Where did that take place?
1: Yes, I was in Milwaukee, Wisconsin, and I saw there was a light shining on a piece of paper in the gutter as I was walking the streets of Milwaukee, Wisconsin. And the paper said, if you ever want a change of direction in your life, just write down everything you're sorry for, get on your knees, ask for forgiveness in Jesus' name, and you'd have a new start. And eventually, my life got so bad. I was an IV drug user, and I was living with somebody I didn't love. I had a relationship with the devil. And I hated myself for what was going on, and I got on my knees, wrote everything down on a piece of paper, burned it, and when the paper was burned, I had a born again experience. Changed the direction, total
0: Amen.
1: direction in my life.
0: So after that, as I recall your story, through a number of cycles of recovery, through various recovery programs, finally clean and sober. Is that kind of a good summary of how that does?
1: Yes, I went through, I think, six or seven different recovery centers, mostly through the Veterans Administration. I had a lot of issues with PTSD from the war, and then I had childhood issues, and I had a lot of turmoil and trauma to work through in order to become a better human being. And so that took time. And a lot of effort and a lot of work. And finally, about 7 years ago, I finally got clean and sober for the last time.
0: Wonderful. Joni, what things touched you about the earlier parts of his story that we're not going to have time to dive into? We'll encourage our listeners, if you didn't hear the first interview with Don, you want to hear all the details. I mean, amazing stuff. I mean, I was just amazed by, some of the details that we don't have a chance to touch on again today.
2: Well, I think probably what stood out was his encounter with Jesus when he saw that demon at the end of his bed with the wolf face and drooling, and then he remembered the Bible and was able to mention the Bible and God and say that Jesus and God were greater than the devil, and then the devil went out, but then it went to his roommate, and that's a whole nother story, how he saved his roommate. So I don't know. There's just so many things. It's hard to pick with just one thing, but that really, really hit me hard because I grew up in Africa, and I know that the devil is real, and it's nothing to be played with. And, you know, what he went through with the occult was vice president for this, you know, big group that worshiped the devil. I mean, it just, to me, God reached him specifically because he wanted to save him and show him that he's more powerful than the devil.
1: Amen.
0: Well, so Don, we're trying to get to the point where you end up on the Navajo Nation. You shared some of those details with us, but let's recap that because that's where we really want to focus in on your work in Indian country. We understood last time that you didn't have Native roots. Is that correct?
1: That's correct, Doctor. I'm Anglo, and on the Navajo reservation, we call Anglos Belagana. It's a word for a white folk, you know. And so anyway, I was in Texas. I had moved to Texas. That's another long story. It was really an amazing story. But I was living in Texas, and Texas is a beautiful place to live. I lived in the hill country of Texas around San Antonio, a little town called Fredericksburg. And I was going to church, and I was going to AA meetings. And I still was struggling some. A church lady got a call from a church in Monument Valley asking her if she would come and bring some people to build a greenhouse on the Navajo reservation. She had a relative, evidently. And she was a lady, you know, and she was too old to do it, but she asked me if I would be interested. And to make a long story short, I said, yeah, sure, I'll see if church people are interested. So 12 people decided they wanted to go right after Christmas one year. This was about, must be 12 years ago now. And so we rented a van, you know, and we all jumped in the van the day after Christmas and drove through a snowstorm and went up to the Navajo Nation and slept in unheated buildings. It was midwinter up here. And the snow was flying. We're from Texas, you know. They're not dressed for it or nothing like that. And they wanted us to build a greenhouse. So we said, okay, yeah, sure. And so we started building the greenhouse, but a pastor had heard that I was a substance abuse counselor of sorts. And he said, Don, we have a problem. My church members have a drug and alcohol problem. Would you please talk to him while you're up here? And I said, sure. So I talked to him and I told them there were four of them, two couples with a little baby. And I told them about the wonderful 12-step program of Alcoholics Anonymous. I told them that it doesn't matter if you're white, yellow, black, red, or brown. It works for everybody. And I told them how it worked and how I got sober and all of that. And they loved what I was saying. And, of course, they made a commitment. They'll never drink again. They're going to work a 12-step program. But there was really nothing for them here in Chinle at the time. And so I went back to Texas, and they went back to their lives of drinking and drugging. And the pastor called me on the way back and said, Don, we really need some help. Would you be willing to come back and help us? We give folks money to help them stop drinking and drugging. We give them a place to live sometimes. We give them food. We give them, but they go right back to drinking and drugging. They liked what you had to say. Would you come back? And I said, well, Pastor, let me pray about it. And I really have no intention, because that's a hard life on the reservation. Let me say that again. It is a hard life on the reservation. There's lots of people have no running water, no electricity, no indoor plumbing, no car, no job, no nothing. And it's a tough life. And what the pastor was asking me to do was leave my comfortable little nest in Fredericksburg, Texas, and come in the middle of winter and join him in the fight, the good fight, you know. And so I said, oh, Pastor, I'll pray about it. And when I went back, I remembered the Bible, the great the book from heaven, says, in a multitude of counselors, there's safety. And I said, I have friends that I trust. I have a sponsor in my AA program that I trust. So I took it to them. And I said, what do you think? And all of them said, without exception, Don, go back, but don't go back for the rest of your life. Go back for a couple months and see what's going on, you know. So I packed up my little car. This was in January now. And came back to the reservation, slept on the floor. The church had given me like an apartment to live in, heated by wood heat, had no bed in it. I slept on the floor, heated with wood. I was freezing. And that started my first 2 months there on the reservation in Chinle, Arizona. And I stayed for 2 months. And it was an eye-opening experience, and I guess I'll get to that next.
2: Well, I just want to comment there. I mean, that is, it's interesting because, I mean, you know, I haven't heard your whole story, but I know that you're there on the Navajo Reservation, and so I had no idea this is the way it started. That's a huge decision to make. You didn't know anybody there. I mean, you had just met them briefly. All your friends were back there in Fredericksburg. But it hits me, too, that that's the way God often calls us. It's by something that we don't expect. But the other point that I love is that you did wise counsel. You got counsel from your sponsor, from others. You didn't just go out and say, hey, well, I'm just going to try it out. You really got the counsel. And I love that idea that, you know, just go try it out and then see where God leads. I think that's a good thing for me. I just appreciated that. So anyway, you get back to your story, but that just really hit me.
1: Yes. So I was there for 2 months the first time. And in the 2 months I was there, 15 people died that I knew about. And I say that I knew about because, you know, I didn't know everybody. I didn't know everybody's story. But boy, one girl that was coming to the church there, her three brothers drank and passed out. And a space heater turned over and burnt the whole place down where they were living with them in it.
0: Oh, my.
1: I heard stories about people that would drink and get so fuzzy that they'd walk out into the field while it was snowing and freezing and pass out and freeze to death. I heard stories about people committing suicide. I heard stories about people overdosing. They drank and died, and it broke my heart.
0: Wow, this is not an encouraging note to transition on, but we do have to step away briefly. We're talking to Don Krimmer. Don has an amazing life experience. He's been channeling that to make a difference on the Navajo Nation, working with First Nation peoples, helping them with challenges with drugs and alcohol. Of course, this is not a native problem, so to speak. It is a global problem. Every culture in the world struggles with these issues. But Don is there in the area of Chinle making a difference. We want to hear more about your amazing story, Don. We do have to step away briefly. I'm Dr. David DeRose, my co-host, Dr. Joni Bakavoy. Amazing insights. We're going to give you to a website, a couple of websites where you can connect with Don and his rich resources. We'll talk about that at the beginning of our next segment. All that and more coming up right after this.
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0: Welcome back to American Indian and Alaska Native Living. I'm Dr. David DeRose. We are talking with Don Krimmer. He's been working in the area of substance abuse counseling and advocacy, making a difference, especially on the Navajo Reservation. Joni, I promised before we stepped away that we would make sure folks knew how to access Don's resources. Have you had a chance, Joni, to visit either of his websites?
2: Oh, I have, and they're both excellent. 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It's recoverytimeradio.com. That's the one where he has all of his radio programs. So just go to recoverytimeradio and then .com. And then also, if you want to hear his testimony, which is really interesting, he has the greatest website name. And you would never think of this from a man, but it's called prettylittlebutterfly.com. prettylittlebutterfly.com. And it's just so great. And I asked him why. And he said, because, you know, that whole process when the, you know, the butterfly, you know, becomes, goes to the chrysalis and dies and then emerges this beautiful butterfly. That's what all of us do as we go through recovery. So it's just a really neat kind of perspective. And I didn't know he's a musician. So he also has songs on there. Very interesting.
0: 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So the recoverytimeradio.com, that is a 24/7 internet radio station. Is that correct?
1: That's correct. And that's all small letters, Doctor. 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
1: 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And they took their time, and I figured out how to record it fairly well. 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
0: 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And then, like Joni said, the other website, prettylittlebutterfly.com. What exactly is there? Because I've visited the radio site, but I haven't been to Pretty Little Butterfly. What am I going to find
1: there? Prettylittlebutterfly.com, all small, is my recovery story. In part one, the Jesus and me, how Jesus and me got started. We're going to talk about that in this next section. And then Time Has Come, the musical program that I've developed to warn people that Jesus is coming back. He's in a hurry. And then the Recovery Time radio story.
0: Okay.
1: And this has pictures and music with a DVD. I also made a DVD called Time Has Come.
0: Okay. Well, a lot of resources. And the other thing that I was really impressed with is you gave out your phone number. If individuals are tuning in today and they need some encouragement, some help from someone who's been there, give us that number again, too, please. Would you, Don?
1: Yes. If someone is struggling and they want somebody to talk to, I want you to call me. The number is 830-383-4224. That's 830-383-4224. I may not be able to talk long. I may have to get back with you, but I want to talk with you. So don't feel bad. Just call me. Don't call me drunk.
0: Wonderful.
1: Please do not call me drunk or high. Wait till you're in your right mind and we'll talk and we'll make some progress together.
0: Okay, sounds good. Joni, how do we get back to Don's story? Can you help us get back to that narrative?
2: I will. So we're hearing a little bit about how he ended up on the Navajo, on the edge of the Navajo reservation, and kind of what it took and how he was there short term, but really what it took for him to go work on the Navajo Nation.
1: So I guess I'll pick up the story, Doc.
0: Please, please.
1: Okay. So what happened was I stayed for 2 months and I saw all this heartache and trauma and pain. And on the way back to Texas after the 2 months, Creator God got through to me and said, Don, you know how to stay sober. You can't keep it to yourself. The 12-step program tells us we have to give it away or else we can't even stay sober. We got to give it away. Don, I want you to come back. And so I packed up everything in my my little car. I had a little trailer that I pulled behind it. And I came out to the reservation the next time for 6 months. And
2: wow.
1: 6 months. And the church was real generous. They gave me a free place to stay. And I got a bed and everything. I started making it comfortable and brought my own stuff. And I started having meetings at the church. And I went to the AA groups around town and I went and introduced myself, you know, drug addicts and alcoholics, you can go to AA meetings anywhere in the world and you're accepted. And Chinley had a little AA group and I went and told them what was going on. And then the church started talking about it and I started having meetings and talking about the 12 step, explaining the first step, the second step, the third step. And people started coming. And in 6 months' time, it became a real popular place to come. At that time, the state of Arizona would pay for transportation, free transportation. If you said you were an alcoholic and wanted to go to an AA meeting, you could come to an AA meeting free.
2: So I just wanted to clarify, did you have an AA meeting at the church?
1: Yes. Well, we didn't call it an AA meeting, and that's the rest of the story. After 6 months, I went back to Texas, got more stuff, and came and decided I was going to stay on the reservation for as long as God wanted me to stay. And so the next period of time, we started something called JA on the church there. JA is short for Jesus and Me.
2: I love that.
1: The pastor gave me a lot of room to bring people to the church. You know, they bring people to the church. So we started something called JA with Jesus as the highest power, working a 12-step program. And we had some tremendous success with that. And I'd like to tell some stories, but maybe in our next part. And then it was so successful that the pastor and his wife said, we got to help the young people, the children, before they start drinking and drugging. How are we going to do that? And so we came up with an idea of having JA for kids, working a 12-step program. And the pastor and his wife were fantastic. They brought in music. They brought in skits. They brought in crafts and stuff to keep the kids busy, you know. And while we were talking about recovery, while we were talking about don't ever drink or drug because it'll be the worst thing for you, working a 12-step program, And I don't know if you guys know much about the 12-step program, but in the first step, you have to admit you've got a problem with drugs and alcohol. Well, kids, they don't have a problem with drugs and alcohol. So we changed it was we had to admit we had a problem making proper decisions, because kids could identify with that. Even that young, they were making improper decisions, and one of them might be to try drugs and alcohol. So we helped them work their own little 12-step program. We helped them get an adult sponsor, somebody that they could trust, an adult, go with their little problems. We had music. They loved it. In the adult portion, we had a free spaghetti dinner. So we were, you know, how everybody loves to eat. And it was cheap, you know. So it became the talk of the town. And before COVID hit, this is amazing. We had 100 people come to our meetings every weekday. Moms and dads and grandmas and grandpas and husbands and wife. They all wanted to know, how can we help somebody stay clean and sober? We told them it's a 12-step program. If you wish God right in the center, we allowed them to have any higher power they want as long as they have a higher power. And boy, you should have heard some of the stories, and some of the lives change. It was just miracle after miracle. And then we had a step 11. Step 11 in the 12-step program is we sought through prayer and meditation to improve our conscious contact with God as we understand Him. So the pastor and his wife and me had one day of the week where we had step 11, and we used the church, and the pastor developed programs to help people improve their conscious contact with God by prayer and meditation. He would have Bible studies. He would have evangelism, and he was very versatile. He played the guitar. He spoke Navajo. He was an Anglo guy, and people, like I say, we had 100 people coming before COVID hit. It was a marvelous time.
2: So I have a big question that I'm interested in. Do you have this actual program that other churches could use, the Jesus and Me program?
0: We are going to have Don answer that question, but Don, we got to have you keep it on hold just for a moment. We have to step away just briefly. We're talking with Don Krimmer. Amazing story. We want to hear some of these changed life stories as well. We're going to hear those as well. We're going to hear an answer to Joni's question. That's all coming up in the second half of our show. That's right. 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I'm Dr. David DeRose, my co-host, Dr. Joni Bakavoy. Again, our special guest, Don Krimmer. Don't miss this. 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It's all coming up in the rest of today's episode of American Indian and Alaska Native Living. We'll be back after these messages.
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12: Using meth taught me everything about freedom, only not like you think. It taught me how easy it is

0: I'm Dr. David DeRose, my co-host, Dr. Joni Bakavoy. Joni, before we stepped away, you had asked Don a very probing, practical question. Go ahead and ask that again, and we'll hear what Don has to say.
1: So I was so interested in this Jesus and Me program. And my question to you, Don, is do you have something like a model or a structure that you can share with other churches who might want to develop a similar program?
2: Joni, that is a fantastic question. And what happened was while we were doing this in the year or whatever time frame that was, I had the idea of taping some of the explanations of the 12 steps. And so I made DVDs of that with some resources, and I put them in a package, and they are available. I sent one out to a church in Seattle and other churches. I took it to Wounded Knee when I went out there. The problem is you have to have a recovering addict or alcoholic to lead out in that program.
1: Yeah.
2: A person who doesn't know recovery has a hard time interpreting.
1: That's great. That's a perfect model.
2: Yeah. But they're available, even if you want to just look. I'd be glad to. We could work something out because they're kind of expensive with postage and everything. But if you're interested, definitely let me know. I'll get it to you.
1: Okay.
0: So, Don, if someone beside Joni would like some of these materials, do you make those available? I know you mentioned there's some cost probably involved, but can they reach out to you at that phone number?
2: Yes. Yes. At the phone number or at the website. Just shoot
0: okay,
2: me
0: so
2: a
0: let
2: message.
0: Me make sure that I've got this correct. For a phone number for you, Don, I've got area code 830-383-4224. Is that correct?
2: That's
0: okay,
2: correct.
0: So we got the number. And then what's the best website to use to reach you?
2: I think what I'd like people to go to is prettylittlebutterfly.com.
0: Okay.
2: Because that way they get the whole picture of the music, the pictures, the stories, everything's on that
0: okay,
2: website.
0: Okay, so
2: prettylittlebutterfly.com.
0: Perfect,
2: small.
0: Perfect. So two ways to get a hold of Don. And we promise folks that we would hear some of the stories, at least your synopsis of some of them. We're understanding that we can listen to many of those full testimonies on your radio station, the 24/7 native radio station. 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
0: Okay, so
2: yes.
0: 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They're going to listen for hours to some of these stories. But tell us maybe a few of the stories that we might hear if we went there.
2: It's a privilege to tell someone's story who once was a worm, but took a little turn, crawled into his cocoon, and flew out a pretty butterfly. That's what happens when a drug addict and alcoholic decides that he's done, he can't handle it anymore, and he needs help and asks for help. That's step one in a 12-step program. And my buddy Malcolm, Native American, Navajo, I met him at JA, or might have been NA, and we just hit it off immediately. We just bonded like we were brothers from another mother, as they say, brothers from another mother. And we just started hanging out, and we went everywhere together. We went to meetings together. We went to church together. He wasn't necessarily interested in church so much, but he was just a kind person who was sober. And so we had that in common. And one time I was going to an 1888 conference in California, and I asked him if he wanted to go with me, and he went with me. 1888, that's a really interesting. In 1888, God sent to our church a most precious message about Jesus. So we went out to California. We camped out. We had campfires. I brought my guitar. We bonded. We went to these week-long meetings. It was all about Jesus. And when we came back, Malcolm had fallen in love with Jesus. And and that changed the whole direction of his life. And so to make a long story short, he started studying the Bible. He went to evangelists. He got baptized. And then he got a call to ministry. So somebody paid for him to go out to Doug Batchelor's

0: courses out there in California. He went out there, became the Bible teacher here in Chinle, and people responded to him because he was a Navajo, and he was on fire. And what a miracle story. That was Malcolm's story. Then there's Oliver's story. Oliver, it's on Recovery Time Radio. He was a down and out alcoholic. He was brought up an Adventist Christian. And but got off into alcohol, and he ended up in a field with a big jug of whiskey. And he said
1: Terrible.
0: he was telling himself, "I don't care anymore. I don't like living. I'm just going to drink this whole thing and die here in the field." And he started drinking it, and he passed out.
1: Oh,
0: And the
1: no.
0: next thing he knew, he woke up at his brother's house, which was miles. This was in Phoenix, Arizona, was miles and miles. He had walked through the city to get to his brother's house in a drunken stupor. To this day, he doesn't know how he
1: Whoa.
0: got there, but he got there. His brother took him in, and to make another long story short, he stopped drinking. He came back out to Chinle, where his Adventist parents were. They took him in. He comes to the church for help at JA meetings where I was. He asked me to sponsor him. Sponsor is somebody who's gone down the road before you in recovery. We worked the 12-step program together. He recommitted his life to God. He found a beautiful Christian girl that he fell in love with, got married, got baptized, and now, bless his heart, he's the leader of the JA group there in Chinle. He
1: Oh,
0: took over
1: wow.
0: my part, and he's been very faithful, and he's a miracle. He's a pretty little butterfly himself. So
1: Love
0: that's
1: that.
0: Oliver's story. I don't know, you want to hear Freddie's
1: We're on
0: story?
1: a roll. We're on a roll. Go for it. I would
0: Yeah.
1: love it. Yeah, I
0: Freddie
1: love this
0: was,
1: so much.
0: and these folks don't mind me sharing their stories. They actually gave me permission. I wouldn't
1: Of
0: share them if
1: course.
0: they wouldn't give me permission. And AA, we have a saying, anonymity is the spiritual foundation of all our traditions, ever reminding us to
1: Yeah.
0: place principles before personalities. So we go by our first names only and not our last names because we want to stay anonymous. But Freddie gave me permission to tell a story. And Freddie was the town drunk here in Chinle, Arizona, on the Navajo Reservation. This was 30 years ago or 40 years ago. Everybody knew Freddie. Everybody would see him passed out in front of the Ace Hardware or in front of the store. Everybody knew Freddie, and he was a hopeless cause for most people. And he stumbled into a recovery center here in Chinle called the Talbert House. And there was a guy there that was working there, took an interest in Freddie, and helped him to get sober. But Freddie, before he got sober, he would tell the story about how he would get drunk and pass out, and people would make fun of him and everything. But anyway, his drinking buddies and him decided to break into the hospital one night. They
1: Oh no.
0: broke into the hospital, and they were looking for mischief or whatever. They're all drinking, and they go down to the morgue. And they're all drinking, and they're opening up the
1: Oh boy.
0: cabinets and stuff, you know. So they open up one of those drawers where they put dead people, and
1: Oh no.
0: Freddie passes out. So his buddies pick him up and put him in the drawer and shut the drawer. And so when Freddie wakes up, he's in total darkness in a freezing cold environment. And he's yelling and whatnot, and his buddies, making fun of him. So they open the drawer to get out. But that's the kind of drunk Freddie was. And so
1: Wow.
0: this fella took an interest in him, took him through the 12 steps. Freddie got sober, never had another drink in his life. He was a Vietnam veteran, by the way. He was
1: Oh, wow.
0: a Special
1: Wow.
0: Forces Vietnam veteran. And we came in contact, and we became best friends, and he came to church. But now Freddie's declining, but he's sober. And he loves the 12-step program, saved his life, you know.
1: Wonderful.
0: And I see him every
1: So,
0: once
1: if
0: in a
1: we want to
0: while.
1: hear more of these stories, we need to go to the radio station. Have I got that down?
0: Go to recoverytimeradio.com, all
1: So, what are we going
0: small.
1: to find there beside these amazing stories? And these are firsthand stories. Are you interviewing folks? Are they just telling their story? How does that work?
0: Yeah, they're 45-minute stories. And then at the end, the 15 minutes, I give more information about Recovery Time Radio, where you can get in touch. So to tell people I don't, Recovery Time Radio doesn't speak for AANA, doesn't speak for the church, doesn't speak for a religion. We speak for ourselves. Our stories are so powerful that when another alcoholic and addict hears them, they can relate. They can relate to being put in a cabinet where dead people are. They can relate to having a bottle and going to drink themselves to death. They can relate to having a needle in their arm or a pipe in their mouth because our stories are real. There's 30 stories, maybe more, and I'm working on getting more, of fantastic, beautiful people that had a drug and alcohol problem and found the solution, took the medicine for drug addiction and alcoholism. The medicine is a 12-step program. The great creator God gave it many, many years ago to help people get off of drugs and alcohol.
2: Yeah, I love that because I mean, that really speaks to me as well. And I can see because I mean, sometimes when you have somebody else try to tell you something, it's so different than when somebody tells you their own personal story. And there's nothing that can change a life. I mean, that's really what the Bible's all about, God's holy book. And, you know, as a native, our American Indian, Alaska Native, our cultures are all about telling stories. And so there's something so powerful about a story. I'm anxious to hear more testimonies.
1: So, Don, we go to the recoverytimeradio.com, and we're at critical times of the day. We're hearing these amazing recovery stories. But if I don't listen during those windows, what else am I going to hear on that station?
0: Well, the primary purpose of recoverytimeradio.com is to help a struggling alcoholic and addict. And so I narrate the big book of Alcoholics Anonymous and explain it in language that's easy to understand. So I've got a program called It's a Beautiful Life, Nijonigobeina. And in it, I narrate the big book and explain it. I also have a program called Flower Power Hour. And in Flower Power Hour, I talk about my own experiences in the hippie years with the love, peace, and brotherhood, and how drugs ruined the 60s and 70s. You know, for a while there was a beautiful time, but the drugs ruined it. And so I remember I tell stories about going to the anti-war protesting and the be-ins and the love-ins and stuff.
1: Well, a lot of fascinating stuff. Recovery Time Radio. I've started to listen to it. I haven't really tuned in much. The rumor is that you're going to also be having episodes of American Indian and Alaska Native Living on there. So that's another place where folks
0: That's
1: can
0: right.
1: tune in to this broadcast going forward. We do have to step away just briefly. We've got a final segment. Don has got some other amazing things you don't want to miss in our final segment of today's edition of American Indian and Alaska Native Living. I'm Dr. David DeRose, my co-host, Dr. Joni Bakavoy, and I will have the privilege of talking with Don Krimmer just one more time in our final segment. Stay by with us. That's coming up shortly.
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1: Welcome back to our final segment of today's edition of American Indian and Alaska Native Living. Dr. David DeRose with Dr. Joni Bakavoy and our very special guest, Don Krimmer. Don, in this last segment, we have to talk about something that I know a lot of folks are thinking about in the back of their mind. We share all these amazing stories. We've shared amazing aspects of your own story. You've been making a difference there on the Navajo Nation for the better part of a dozen years. But I think one of the questions that a lot of people have is, yeah, we're hearing all these success stories, but hey, you live in the real world and you've probably had a lot of challenges. There's probably been times when you've just been tempted to pack everything up. Have you had some real tests while you've been there, or has it just been one success after another?
0: Oh, that's a great question, Doc. But I've had a lot of challenges, some even too personal to talk about over the radio. But I got to tell you, coming Creator God is just, if he wants something to happen, unless you just absolutely say, no, I'm not going to do that, he's going to make it happen. And I read this morning, I got to share this because it's so fresh. I read this morning, the joy of the Lord is our strength. It's in Jeremiah.
2: Amen.
0: The joy of the Lord is our strength. I got to thinking about and meditating on it. It's not my joy. It's the joy of the Lord. When we work together with him, it makes God happy. It makes God joyful. In my own thinking, what I'm doing on the Navajo Nation makes God joyful, the joy of the Lord. And that gives me strength. I was just thinking about it this morning, you know. But that's one thing. Yeah, I've had difficulties. I had a car accident about 2 weeks ago, and I found out that I didn't transfer my insurance from my old car to my new car. And so now I didn't have insurance on my car. Going to cost me $10,000, which I don't have. I'm going to have to take out a loan. But God, I know God, he's going to take care of me. I don't know how. It doesn't matter. I'm just going to do what I know he wants me to do. And whatever happens, happens. I'm sober. I'm clean and sober. And to me, that I want to hang on to that. I want to do everything I can to hang on to that. Because I am no use to anybody if I pick up the first drink or drug. And I'm not tempted anymore to do that. But I know that inside Don, I have to be, I have to take out insurance. And it's a 12-step program, going to meeting and help another alcoholic.
1: I'm glad you touched on this, Don, because I've worked with a lot of people with different types of addictions. And sometimes when people get far enough away from their use, they think they can go back to occasional use. They say, oh, it's a wedding. You know, I can just have a little champagne or something. Tell us a little bit about that mindset. Is that safe? Can someone do that? Or what is your perspective, and especially from a 12-step perspective?
0: Thanks, Doc. Great question. And some people don't understand this. They say, well, why do you have to say I'm an alcoholic? My name is Don. Well, we say that because we never want to forget that something happens. It's not for everybody now, but for a certain part a segment of the population, something has happened in our brain that when we take any kind of mind-altering, mood-changing substance, whether it's marijuana, whether it's coffee, whether it's heroin or cocaine or what have you, alcohol, it does something in our brain that sends us off into a whole nother way of thinking. And unless we deal with that, we're going to go back and it'll just get worse. So it's like basic Christianity again. We always have to remember that we're sinners. And if we accept sin in our life, just one little sin will take us off into a whole place we don't want to go. That's the way it is with alcoholism. We never want to forget that we are different. Now, some people will say, well, all you need is Jesus. And that is true. But for some people in the ministry of healing, it says, for some people, alcoholism is not only a moral issue, but it's also a disease. This is important. In the ministry of healing, it says alcohol is not only a moral issue. Yeah, we do it. We like it for a while. But it's also a disease. Something happens in some people, not everybody, but some people where if they take a drink ever in their life again, that might flip that switch. And buddy, you're off to the races and you don't know where you're going to end up. That's
1: Joni, you had a thought about that.
2: Yeah, I was going to say, the one thing that stands out is even though you may have that alcoholic or that addictive, just the way we are having that disease, you still always have a choice. You can always have a choice by God's grace.
0: For some people, they have an illness and it's like having a diabetes. You have to take the medicine. If you don't take the medicine, you know, if you don't choose to take the medicine, you're going to die from diabetes or you're going to get your toes cut off or something. Alcoholics have to take the medicine and they have to choose to take the medicine. I guess if that's what you're talking about, Joni,
2: you still
0: have the choice to take the medicine. But if you don't take the medicine, if you're a real alcoholic, there's a difference. I've got a lot of friends who, when they were younger, did some drugs. They might have did them in college or high school, but then something happened and they just stopped. Or some people got Jesus, or some people fell in love. But for a certain segment of the population, they did something to their brain. This is my opinion. And Alcoholics Anonymous' opinion as well. They did something to their brain that they're never the same. They have to take the medicine. And the medicine is the 12-step program. Wonderful program. Black, red, brown, yellow, what have you. African-American, any place in the world, you take the medicine, there'll be people that are clean and sober and are now helping somebody else out because that's part of the medicine. It's called the 12th step.
2: Yeah.
0: I get pretty passionate about this, doctors, both of you guys.
2: I appreciate that. I mean, that's a really good perspective. And I think that's important for me to understand as well. So I appreciate that. Thank you.
0: The Ministry of Healing talks, there's a whole chapter in there about helping the intemperate. Beautiful chapter.
2: Oh, I'll have to read that. Thank you for sharing that.
1: I appreciate you mentioning the book, Don, The Ministry of Healing. One of my favorite books. I used to teach in a community college setting, and at the end of the year, I'd offer my students that book. I did warn them. It is written from a Christian perspective, but written something like 120 years ago. Just amazing insights. Talks about tobacco being, you know, we're talking addictive tobacco, slow, insidious, most malignant poison. Just amazing insights. So I appreciate that book as well. And if you're listening today, you've never heard of the book Ministry of Healing by E.G. White, definitely worth picking up. Old classic, but powerful. Joni, you had something else that resonated with you in this part of the dialogue. So Don, we're in the home stretch of today's show, and you've shared a lot with us over the course of two shows, some of your own story, your vision for radio, the Recovery Time radio that's available to anyone just online, as close as your fingertips, as long as you got an internet connection. You've talked about the prettylittlebutterfly.com website where we can learn more about your story. As we're winding up, there's folks listening today that they may have heard all this stuff before, they say. They say, hey, this hasn't worked for me. I've shown up at 12-step programs. They don't work. Help us to understand the misconception, why some people think they've tried the medicine, but they really haven't. What's the difference between walking through the doors of AA and really working the program?
0: Humility. In a word, humility. Most people, they think they want to do it themselves. They think, I don't need help. I got this. I'll stop tomorrow. I'm only going to do it one more time. But in reality, I have to get really humble and admit that, you know what, I got a problem. I cannot stop. I've tried this, I've tried that. And if you've tried a 12-step program and it hasn't worked, well, what's your alternative? You're going to go to the bitter ends, we say in the program, which is jail. If you keep drinking and drugging, you're going to go to jail. You're going to go to a hospital. Your liver's going to give out or something. Or you're going to die. And hate to say it, radio listener, if you're still drinking and drugging, how many of your friends have already died? Let me ask you that again, radio listener. How many of your friends have already died? Or if you're not drinking and drugging, you know people that are drinking and drugging. How many people have already died? Why not try the 12-step program again? What do you got to
1: lose?
0: I love that
1: closing appeal, Don. We so appreciate your life story, your work, your websites. Joni, one more time, if folks want to connect with Don, they want to tap into all that he's pulled together, where do they go?
2: 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And the other one was RecoveryTimeRadio.com, and that's, again, all lowercase. And so both of them are great. He was suggesting go to the PrettyLittleButterfly.com because that has the connection and it shows the whole story. Don, I appreciate that you have provided resources because this helps other people on their journey.
1: Yes, Don, thank you so much for everything. Thanks for pulling away again and doing a second show with us. Really powerful stuff and continued success in your ministry.
0: Well, thank you, Doctor. This is an opportunity for me. This is what I do. I live to help somebody else. Somebody helped me, and now I just want to help somebody else out, especially my Native American brothers and sisters.
1: Well, as we wind up, I want to thank you, last of all, our listeners. Without you, it wouldn't be possible to pull each program together. Thank you for joining us from week to week. As always, I'm Dr. David DeRose, wishing you the very best of health.
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0: That's Rhythm Child from Drum Circle Sing Along right here on the Children's Hour. I'm Katie Stone. I'm here on Zoom and at the Outpost Performance Space in Albuquerque, New Mexico with a whole lot of great kids. Hello, everyone.
1: Hi.
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0: Well, thank you so much for being here out there in listener land here at the Outpost and on Zoom. I am super excited about today's topic. It's dragons. I think we have some dragon fans here, do we not? Who's a dragon fan?
4: Me!
3: I don't think a lot of people like dragons here. I'm just kidding.
0: Well, we're going to learn a lot about dragons with our guest, Marie Mancusi. She's the author of numerous books about dragons. And dragons in her books are characters, and they also have deeper meaning, too. And that's true about dragons around the world. We're going to learn what dragons are representing in different cultures. Dragons appear in Asia, and they appear in the UK, and they appear in many other places. So what is it about dragons? We've got a learning guide we've made for this episode to learn even more about dragons. You can find it at childrenshour.org. Look for dragons. This is Itty Bitty Beats right here on the Children's Hour.

0: You're listening to the Children's Hour. I'm Katie Stone. Our guest today on the show is Mary Mancusi. She's the author of more than 30 books, and she just released a book called Dawn of the Dragons. It's a prequel, meaning it's like the story before the story of her existing novel that's called New Dragon City, which is a super popular book that has dragon-fueled adventures, and family and community are the themes. Welcome to the Children's Hour, Mary.
1: Thank you so much. I'm so happy to be here.
0: We're so glad to have you.
1: I'm so glad to have so many dragon fans in the house.
0: We love dragons. Mary, tell us a little bit about your books for those who are not in the know. What is the story about in New Dragon City that made you write a prequel story before New Dragon City? Like, what's happening here with the story?
1: Yeah, absolutely. So I am a huge dragon fan myself. And so I wanted to write a dragon book, but I didn't want to tell the same story as everyone else. You know, I wanted to be unique. And so I looked at all the dragon stories out there and I thought, what do they have in common? And one thing I noticed time and time again with dragon stories is they seem to always take place in a fantasy kingdom. But I thought for this story, I wanted to be different. So I thought, what would happen if dragons came to our world? What if we had what's known as a dragon apocalypse? You've probably heard of zombie apocalypses. That seems to happen a lot in TV and movies and such. But what if tomorrow morning, kids, you woke up and looked outside your window and suddenly there were dragons flying by? How would you react to that?
2: I'd go outside and I'd ride one of the dragons.
3: Same. If I saw one, I would give it a hug.
0: Everyone wants to ride the dragons, Mary. Is that even possible?
1: I mean, we got to get there first, okay? Because when the dragons first come to our world, it's a bit chaotic, if you can imagine. Not everyone's super happy about dragons suddenly showing up. And dragons doing dragon things are a bit destructive for the human race. And so in New Dragon City, we kind of explore what it would be like 5 years into a dragon apocalypse where mankind, a lot of it has been destroyed. Everyone thinks dragons are evil, but there's a young boy who's 12 years old named Noah, and he befriends his worst enemy, the dragon. And suddenly he starts to realize there's another side to this story. That maybe dragons aren't the monsters that they thought they were. And maybe dragons kind of feel the same way about humans, that the humans are the monsters in the dragon's eyes. And so that was the story of New Dragon City. But when I wrote that book, everyone had questions. And so I went to schools and talked to the kids and they're like, but where did the dragons come from? How did this whole thing start? What made it so bad between the dragons and humans? And that's why I was like, yeah, we're going to do a prequel. We're going to back it up 5 years to those first moments where the dragons are showing up and no one knows quite what's going on. What would that be like to live in that kind of world?
0: Wow. So when you're talking about dragons coming and having this dragon apocalypse, and it sounds like, you know, the resolution is going to be if people are going to have to live with dragons running the world, we all have to get along with dragons. That seems pretty scary to get along with dragons. I mean, why?
1: I mean, I think a lot of times in real life, as well as in dragon apocalypses, things that we don't understand can feel big and scary and can feel like some insurmountable challenge. And sometimes it's a big misunderstanding. I like to think of dragons as kind of like dogs in this sense, okay? Imagine a dog, and that dog has been mistreated since it was a puppy. It's in the pound. It's scared. And so if you try to interact with this dog, it might growl at you. It might try to bite you, and it's not going to be your best friend. You take that same dog, you bring it home, you treat it with respect, you feed it, you pet it, you patiently care for this dog and make him feel safe. He's going to be your best friend. And it's the same dog. It's just how we treat that dog. And that brings out who he really is. So I think sometimes we're so afraid of people, you know, or dragons or dogs or whatever, you know, because we just see them as this enemy or this bad thing. But maybe there's something behind that shell. Maybe there's something that you can relate to.
0: That's the voice of Mary Mancusi. She is the author of more than 30 books, including Dawn of the Dragons. And we're talking about dragons today on the Children's Hour. We've created a learning guide for this episode. You can find it at childrenshour.org. Look for dragons. This is Gregory Isaacs from Reggae for Kids, right here on the Children's Hour.

The dragon says, boy, I'm gonna eat you up. The boy pulls out his paper cup. The dragon says, what you gonna

0: 6 foot dragon and a 4 foot boy is Billy Jonas from What Kind of Cat Are You? I'm Katie Stone. 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Our guest is Mary Mancusi, who has written more than 30 books, including a whole series on dragons. 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

0: You're listening to the Children's Hour. I'm Katie Stone. Megan Schoenbaum right there from Bubba and Boo with My Pet Dragon. We're thinking about dragons today on the Children's Hour because we're learning about dragons with author Mary Mancusi. She's written many books, over 30, including a whole series on dragons, and her latest is The Dawn of the Dragons. The kids have a ton of questions about dragons for you, Mary. Let's go over to Killian.
1: I was wondering if was dragons ever alive before?
2: So we don't know if dragons were alive before. However, I will say there are stories about dragons from cultures all over the world, whether it be Asia or Africa or Europe. And they're somewhat different. The dragons look different. Maybe they act a little different. Maybe they have wings. Maybe they don't have wings. You know, the details are different, but there's always some kind of dragon story from all these cultures. So you got to wonder if maybe once upon a time there was a creature that was like a dragon that we base these stories on.
0: I always wondered if it was like people dug up pterodactyls or pterosaurs, which were like flying lizards, basically. Some people thought they were dinosaurs, but really they're more related to lizards. And pterodactyls, pterosaurs look like a flying dragon for sure. And I always wondered if people had just found those fossils and kind of made a story around those fossils that could be found all over planet Earth. But who knows? We have no way of knowing, really. Let's go over to Illy.
3: I was wondering, where does the history of dragons start?
2: I am not sure. I know there are ancient stories about dragons, but I don't know what, if there is any, you know, defined beginning of the dragon origin. But what I love about dragons is that their legacy keeps continuing. You know, I mean, we have stories from ancient China, and then we have stories from, you know, this year that, you know, lots and lots of new dragon stories and shows and movies come out. And people continue to be fascinated by dragons for all ages. So there's something about them, I think, that makes them stick around, right? Whereas other trends kind of fall off the wayside, dragons seem to be here to stay.
3: So what is the coolest thing about writing a book about dragons that you found?
2: That's a good question. One of the fun things about writing books about dragons is when I go to schools to talk about my books, which I do a lot, kids make me the most amazing dragon projects, whether it's an art project, a picture, or a 3D printed dragon, or a sculpture, or an origami dragon. And I get all these amazing dragon gifts because everyone is so excited about dragons. And so that's been something I didn't expect, but I've really, really enjoyed of having, you know, everyone so excited, you know, to share their own personal artistic dragons with me.
0: That's really cool. Emma.
4: What led you about writing books?
2: What made me want to start writing books? I love telling stories. And, you know, my dad used to tell stories when I was young, and he would sit me and my brother down. He'd tell us a story. And then later on, I'd ask him about that story, and he wouldn't remember all of the details. Be like, I don't quite remember. I just told you the story and forgot about it. And I thought, that's kind of sad because I love that story and I would want to hear it more than once. So I thought, for my stories, if I wrote them down and then I could share them, not only with my own child, my own daughter, but I could share them with everyone in the world. Like, my stories have been translated into languages all over the world in countries I've never even visited. And so kids can read my stories wherever they might be located. And that's such a cool feeling to know that I can share my stories. So that's my favorite thing about being an author.
0: That's so great. I can really relate to your dad telling stories and not being able to remember them. That's something that happens sometimes to parents. Let's go over to Rom.
5: Did you like dragons when you were a kid?
2: I did like dragons when I was a kid. I was very into stories that were fantasy based. And I played some Dungeons and Dragons. I was the dungeon master. My brother and some of the neighborhood kids were my players. And I would read those D&D manuals and I would study all the different types of dragons that were in there. So I've always kind of been fascinated by dragons.
0: This episode does come with a learning guide. You can learn a lot more about dragons, the history of dragons around the world, and so much more is coming up. Stick with us. This is the Children's Hour.

0: 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Today on the show, we're learning about dragons. And you just heard Dragons Under My Bed by Kath B. The Happy Racers were before that from Ready, Set, Go with Lullaby Dragon. Our guest on the show is Mary Mancusi. She's an Emmy Award-winning former TV producer, and she's written more than 30 books, and some of her books are about dragons. And sometimes dragons are used as, have you ever heard this word, as a metaphor? Have you ever heard of that word?
1: Yes.
0: What do you think a metaphor means? Yeah, Max, what's a metaphor?
2: A metaphor sometimes is like almost like something that's not real, but they use it as an example for something else in life.
0: Right. So like dragons can be a metaphor and they can mean something's big and scary. And in The Dawn of the Dragons and even in New Dragon City, there's another story going on about divorce, parents getting divorced, and that's a really hard one for kids.
3: What are divorce?
0: Well, it's when two parents decide they're not going to live together anymore or be married anymore, so they break up. But if there's kids around, sometimes the kids have to go one way and then the other way. Sometimes they live at two houses. Maybe you even know some kids who have that happen where they have mom and dad living in separate places. Mary, can you talk a little bit about how you brought that topic, divorce, into these books? And what does that have to do with dragons?
4: Yeah, absolutely. Just because we're in a dragon apocalypse does not mean everything is perfect, obviously, even on the family front. And so in my story, New Dragon City, Noah has two parents. His father is very against dragons. He believes that the only good dragon is a dead dragon, and dragons should be wiped off the face of the earth if mankind has any chance to survive. His mother, on the other hand, has taken up with a group of scientists, and the scientists are starting to believe that if we can figure out a way to understand dragons and treat them with respect, maybe we don't have to fight them. Maybe there is a way for us to share the planet in peace. And they became so at odds over this issue that they have separated. And Noah's sort of caught in the middle of it. Like a lot of kids are caught in the middle. My parents got divorced. And so I know that horrible feeling where you love both of your parents with all of your heart. And

0: And you know they both want what's best for you. Unfortunately, those things are very, very different sometimes.
1: I just wanted to, like, add another thing. Your parents are divorced. It's a lot of, like, moving back and forth. So, yeah, just a lot of traveling and stuff.
2: Yeah, and it might feel a little bit, if you're the kid in that situation, your parents are divorced and they're not getting along, it might make you feel like it's your job to help them get along. And that's definitely not a job of a kid. My parents were divorced back in a time when fathers typically didn't have any custody, or you wouldn't live with your dad at all. You would just see him sometimes, and you'd live basically just with your mom. And it was very different than nowadays, where I see lots of kids who have parents who are split up. And like you were saying, Nico, you go back and forth between the houses because the dads and moms are trying to share that time with their kids. And so everybody can be involved and help raise kids. But it's definitely hard, huh?
0: And Noah has to make his own decisions without hurting his parents. He doesn't want to hurt either parent. No parent is either right or wrong. They both have opinions. And Noah has to navigate how to deal with the two parents and as a kid. And I think that's something that happens not just in a dragon apocalypse, but in everyday life. And maybe the issue is not as big as should we have dragons or not. But it is hard for kids when they love both parents, when their both parents are not speaking or not getting along, to try to navigate that.
2: Kind of like the dragon in the room.
0: There's your metaphor.
2: Our guest is Mary Mancusi. She's an Emmy-winning television producer, the author of more than 30 books, and you can find links and so much more information about her at childrenshour.org. Look for this episode, Dragons, and there we have a learning guide as well. Mary, thank you so much for being with us on the Children's Hour. We learned a lot from you.
0: Thank you for having me. It's been a lot of fun.
2: We've got more about dragons coming up, including what do dragons mean in different parts of the world.
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Paulette, the Purple Dragonette, is Laura Doherty right here on the Children's Hour, where we're learning about dragons. When you hear the word dragon, you might think of a giant, fire-breathing lizard with huge wings who loves gold. However, this is just one version of the dragon myth, made popular by the English poem Beowulf, written around 1000 AD. Dragons have been talked about in many different cultures across history, including ancient Mesopotamia, ancient China, medieval Europe, Australia, and throughout the Americas. Experts aren't sure why the myth of dragons came into being in these different countries separately. Mesopotamia, the area known as the Middle East today, is often thought to be the home of the earliest ancient civilization. In this ancient culture, they talked about a creature who could be a protector or an enemy. It was said to have four legs, scales, a long tongue, venomous fangs, and a snake head. In ancient China, dragons were described as snake-like creatures with three legs who act as guardians of water. Instead of fire, these dragons breathe clouds from their nostrils. The dragon was considered to be very wise, and it is still used as a symbol of luck in Chinese culture today. Ancient Japanese dragons also looked a bit like snakes, but were viewed very differently. The most famous dragon, Yamato no Orochi, was said to bring pain, sorrow, and destruction, and thought to roam the country eating young girls. An Indian text from over 3,000 years ago talks about a scary dragon called Vritra. Vritra had three heads and was determined to kill humans. According to myths, he would withhold rain to cause death from drought. He would eat cows, a sacred Hindu animal, and hide the sun. In ancient Greece, stories were told about a monster called the Hydra. The Hydra had nine heads and sharp fangs filled with venom. It was said that when one Hydra head was cut off, two more would grow in its place. Among the Aztec and Maya people in the Americas, the creator of the world was described as a god who looked like a mix between a bird and a rattlesnake. He was also the god of winds and rain and was worshipped to help crops grow. As we heard from Mary Mancusi, dragons are still popular, and in modern myths, sometimes there are friends. We're going to hear more about friendly dragons in a review of a book from a series that is beloved by kids. It's the How to Train Your Dragon series. That book review is coming right up. But first, this is Justin Roberts right here on the Children's Hour.

0: This is Keaton from the Children's Hour with a book review on How to Train Your Dragon, Book 2, How to Be a Pirate by Christina Cowell, published by Little Brown and Company. The main character in this book is named Hiccup. He lives in Hooligan Village, and one day he signs up to join a pirate training program. The teacher is named Gobber the Belch. Hiccup learns how to fight at sea and do other things that pirates do, like robbery and shouting. The people of Hooligan Village find a treasure map, so they all go to try to find it on the island filled with dragons. The dragons on the island cannot see, hear, or fly, but they have a very good sense of smell. The Vikings come across a lot of surprises, and the book ends with a cliffhanger. I think this is a good book because it has a lot of adventure and the people in the drawings look funny. I would give this book 5 green chilies out of 5 because it is the best book I've read so far.
1: The book series How to Train Your Dragons, Book 2 is called How to Be a Pirate. It's written by Cressida Cowell and it's published by Little Brown and Company. 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We're learning about dragons. 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

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I'm Katie Stone, and today we've been learning about dragons. 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
10: 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In today's headlines, a bipartisan proposal seeks to improve how federal immigration officers recognize tribal citizenship IDs. 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

0: Welcome, welcome to another edition of Soul Deluxe. I'm your host, Byron Phoenix. Stepping in back into the studio, it's been a while for me. But I brought along a co-host here hanging out with me to share some music with you all and say hello.
1: Hello.
0: Tell them who you are.
1: Gavin Phoenix.
0: Gavin Phoenix. My son Gavin is in studio with me. And we'll be sharing tons of new music with you. New Maki. In the background, it is General Electric's. Probably going to drop a little Shabazz Palaces since I will be opening up for them. And let's get into it. Turn it up. You know what to do. This is Soul Deluxe.

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0: 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Man probably gonna die soon. Child born in the courtroom. Courtside is the best view. Shots fired, it was only noon. Heard you died when they pressed you. Even God got a rest too. 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Yeah, look. On my seventh day, take me from this tomb. Free me up this matrix, yeah. Hope it feel like meeting goals that we was chasing. Pray you whole, ain't no coming back like Jason. Yeah, Martin left change, caught his scent like a fragrance. Live life fast, Godspeed, what is patience? What is patience? Malcolm Luther, Prince died young on some stage. I'm stage diving on the generation. Pray my death sound like mama's basement, yeah.
1: Bought a pennant for my lady, tennis the bracelet, trinkets of faces, pallets to lay me on, limitless ages, bullet for my baby, my Valentine get hazy, I cookie crispies for lay mignon, it's 10 to late and all these grim reaper cravings.
2: You tell me that this call, I'm more frigid, more callous, more timid, more cynic. Heaven states, I double park the Civic. I see God in all existence, in the face of the one in your life is but a blemish. And death is sweet as bitter living, I'm too seasoned for it.

0: Yeah, that's right. Gavin, your mic's hot.
1: What?
0: I said your mic's hot, which means it is on.
1: Oh.
0: That's radio terms.
1: Yeah, obviously.
0: So remember, if you want to stay connected to us, Soul Deluxe, we have a website, souldeluxeradio.com, as well as you can hit me up on email, souldeluxeradio at, dang, I haven't been in here a while, souldeluxe@radiophoenix.org is where you can reach me, and we also have Instagram, Facebook, all Soul Deluxe. If there's any producers out there that want to get their stuff on the show, holler at me. Let me know. We're always trying to push new stuff to people. And we love music from around the world. In the background, it is Nicola Cruz with Puente Roto. Quantic on the remix. And we played a little, what did we get into earlier? Trying to go through everything. Looking forward to playing that Clap Clap later on in the show. Played Black Spade, which they took a sample from Sun Ra. Really good track. General Electric's, and then went into some Boris. And of course, Serge Gainsbourg. Thanks again for tuning in. We're going to keep going. Actually, we got a break coming up. So keep it locked with us. More Soul Deluxe sounds coming at you after these messages.

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0: Okay.
1: I put out my campfire and Smokey Bear hugged me.
0: So you drowned the fire, you stirred it, drowned it again, and felt that it was cold?
1: Uh-huh.
0: Yep, he's just letting you know you did good.
1: Bear hug from Smokey Bear. Status update.
2: I'm gonna let you go now.
0: There are many ways to start a fire, but one sure way to put it out. 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

0: Welcome back to Soul Deluxe. Taking it kind of to the club. Have you ever been to a club, Gavin?
1: What do you think?
0: But you grew up listening to me play all this music, right?
1: Yes.
0: And what do you think? I mean, there's a lot of kids out there that have no idea about music. What's your perception of music, of what I do and what your friends listen to?
1: It's music.
0: Well, at least you're exposed to it. Your friends aren't, right?
1: I don't know.
0: That's right, you're back with Soul Deluxe, me, Byron Phoenix, and my son, Gavin, hanging out. I recently had a gig alongside a good friend of mine, D-Gentrification. He has a little night called The Palace, which they focus on world music from around the world. I guess you can say world music from around the world. Does that make sense to you?
1: No.
0: But it's an emphasis on

Yeah, that's right. You're in the mix with me, Byron Phoenix. Giving you a little taste of grooves that I played recently out. I am very privileged to have very creative friends. Some have drum and bass nights, some have house nights, some have all disco nights, others have world beat nights, and I'm able to share music. Great outlets for me, and I bring it all together for you here on the show. If you want to know where I'm playing next, and if you're in my area, Soul Deluxe on Instagram, all one word. Usually posting about all the shows I'm playing around town. And if you want to book me, you can hit me up there.

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Let your local radio stations know that you're digging the show. I'm Byron Phoenix. And much love for tuning in.

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0: 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The Kids Crew talk with author Mary Mancusi about dragons. 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

0: Yeah, that's right.
1: Solid thoughts.
0: That's better. That was my son, Gavin. Say hello, Gavin.
2: Hello.
0: Yeah, he got a little deeper on that. Say it one more time. Say Soul Deluxe.
2: Soul Deluxe.
0: Oh, man.
1: Soul Deluxe.
0: Oh.
2: Jeez.
0: Do you remember doing that?
2: No. Yeah, I don't know. Maybe.
0: It was a long time ago, huh?
2: Yeah.
0: It just shows that how long I've been doing this show for. You were, like, really young.
2: Yeah.
0: And this is Soul Deluxe. I'm your host, Byron Phoenix, and chilling with me in the studio is my son, Gavin, hanging out. And I used to bring him in the studio with me while I do the shows, and he would get scared because we'd have to lock up the whole building.
2: Yeah.
0: Do you remember that?
2: Yes.
0: Now he doesn't care. No. Are you still scared? Could you go up there by yourself and do it now?
2: I don't know. It's been a while.
0: Yeah.
2: I would get lost.
0: So we're here bringing you music from around the world. And remember, if you want to hit me up, souldeluxe@radiophoenix.org is where you can find me. Soul Deluxe on Instagram and Facebook. Are you on any of those, Gavin?
2: No.
0: What are the kids on these days?
2: Snapchat.
0: All right. Give it to me one more time. Tell them what they're listening to.
2: Soul Deluxe.
0: That's right. Turn it up.

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0: and doing the little shout outs is my boy Gavin. Say hi, Gavin.
1: Hi.
0: Don't be shy.
1: I'm not.
0: And to you, this is my favorite time coming in, okay?
1: Uh-huh.
0: Do you know that? Every time I do a show and you're here, it's always my favorite time to do it.
1: Mm-hmm.
0: Hope you're all digging the sounds out there. We've been all over the place on this last one of these segments.

Lowe, Lynn Collins, Ethienne, Shinon. I have no idea where that came from. Someone sent it to me and I was really digging in. I played it out. In the background, it is Ross from Friends, John Cage. And we're going to take a little break. So don't go anywhere. More Soul Deluxe sounds coming at you after these messages.

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you. The track is called Kai Ho. Kind of a bit of a cover of The Melting Pot. And they're a band from

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So keep it locked.

0: myself and Gavin. Did you have fun, Gavin, hanging out?
1: Yeah, 3 in the morning.
0: Yeah, people are listening at random times. Remember, Soul Deluxe is a production of Radio Phoenix and Native Voice One. 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

0: buckle up.
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1: At 75, Muskogee poet, performer, and writer Joy Harjo is having a creative surge. Among the outcomes of that is a new album, Insomnia and Seven Steps to Grace. And the Julia Keefe Indigenous Big Band just released their first recording, led by the Nez Perce jazz vocalist. We'll add these two recordings to our Native playlist on the next Native America Calling.
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A very pleasant good day to you, Bob Brown here. This is Blues After Hours. We come your way every week and we love playing the blues for you just the way you like them. We have coming your way, starting the program, JB Blues. The tune is entitled, D-Dat. Sit back, relax, coming at you just the way you like them.

board. 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You got plans for the night, but you might plan more. 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

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Little Charlie and the Nightcats. I'll take you back. In front of Little Charlie, you heard the Pappy John's band, Janine. We started Blues After Hours with JB Blues. D-Dat. Thanks for joining me on this great day for the blues. Bob Brown here. We got coming up Roberta Flack, but right now we have Delana Gale Bowen, Looking Back.

That's Roberta Flack, Ballad of the Sad Young Man. In front of Roberta Flack, you heard Delana, Gail Bowen, Looking Back. We're going to take a break, short break. Coming on the other side, we have the Gary Sapier Blues Band. So stay right there.

A very good day to you. Bob Brown here. You picked a good day for the blues. Thanks for coming along and taking this bluesy ride. We have coming right now the Gary Sapier Blues Band, the tune Downtown.

0: Thank you very much. Y'all so nice, I swear, y'all. Thank you.
1: Can I talk to the women right now? Especially the ladies that's in need of a real good man. The way that I'm in need of a real good woman. But my question is there a woman out there somewhere that's in need of a real good man like me?

You're listening to Blues After Hours, music from Male Waiters, Woman in Need. You also heard Captain Moe, Tell Everybody I Know. We started our set with the Gary Sapier Blues Band, Downtown, off the compact disc, Party Time. Right now we have music from the Blue Mountain Tribe, Red Man Blues.

That is music from Muddy Waters. I got my mojo working. In front of Muddy Waters, you heard Blue Mountain Tribe, Red Man Blues, off the compact disc, All Our Relations. Bob Brown got the controls. Thanks for coming along and taking this bluesy ride. We love having you here with us, enjoying the blues just the way you like them. We have right now Frederick Knight. I bet you didn't know that.

We wrapped our last set with music from Frederick Knight. I bet you didn't know that. Thanks very much for coming along and taking this bluesy ride. We'll cue it up and do it all over again in 7 days. Take care of yourselves and have a beautiful rest of the day.

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4: I like that I have a seat at the drum. 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
5: The orchestral compositions of Jared Impachachahatate are deeply rooted in his Chickasaw identity. His dynamic fusion of story with classical music is carving out a new space in the orchestral world. That's on Unreserved with me, Rosanna Deerchild.

some favorite facts about my favorite doo-wop hooligan, Bruno Mars. You probably already know he was the world's youngest Elvis impersonator at the tender age of 2 years old. Thank you very much. In addition to that, though, did you know that he wrote hits for other artists before he became famous with his own brand, including, of course, CeeLo Green's F.U., Travie McCoy's Billionaire, Kanan's Waving Flag, and Flo Rida's Right Round? It all makes sense, doesn't it? That's the latest and hottest off the press from Bruno, and I Just Might, a sneak peek of his latest album, The Romantic, on the mainstream. I'm your host, Brett Mabee, and always kind of kakwego, I'm thankful you're well, and I hope you can stick around for this entire musical ride. As we get ready to put on our listening ears, we're going to hear a double shot of Yahtzeen before the hour is up. Also, Dolly Parton from her first and possibly last rock album. Also, Jesse Wells and Joan Baez, but right now, this is a song going out by request. In fact, it's from a band who David Bowie personally encouraged to reunite and get back together. Of course, I'm talking about LCD Sound System. And hold on, because I gotta check out of the studio for a minute because somebody's calling me. I'll be back in just a few today on the mainstream.

From Electric Religious and their album The Taste, it's Setting Sun, bringing the first block to an end on the mainstream. We also heard The Weeknd's Dancing in the Flames, and again, going out by request of Nikki Gallinan and his band, Yacht Scene. In fact, we'll be hearing one from the Stand on My Shoulders release, but not before this single that was a collaboration with Choctaw artist Samantha Crane. Turn it up with their take on Kyle Field's Look at What the Light Did Now. Today on the mainstream.

0: You're listening to The Mainstream with Brett Mabee. A shout out to some friends of the show, including those dialed into WGZS on 89.1 FM in and around Fond du Lac, Minnesota. We're at the halfway point, which means it's sadly going to be over before you know it. Always check your local listings for the many times and ways you can dial into The Mainstream with Brett Mabee. I do broadcast 7 days a week, 3 hours a day, so there are plenty of opportunities to get your groove on with your old buddy, old pal, Brett Mabee. Before the hour is up, Jesse Wells and Joan Baez. But right now, we're going to hear a track from Dolly Parton and her Rockstar album. Sadly, she had to skip her own 80th birthday celebration in January at the Grand Ole Opry due to ongoing health recovery issues. The good news is she is in good recovery, but she did have a kidney stone infection in late 2025. And let me tell you, I can relate to that, and I'm sure plenty of people can as well. I wouldn't wish that on anybody. So cheers to Dolly and making a great recovery, and I can't wait to see what 2026 has to bring us from that iconic singer-songwriter and philanthropist as well. Turn it up with the title track of Rockstar and don't go anywhere. 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

No Kings. A live take on Jesse Wells' No Kings, also, of course, featuring Joan Baez on that cover. I'm Brett Mabee. In that block, we also heard Cheyenne artist Gary Small and Patti Davis. And once again, it was Dolly Parton's Rockstar that helped us to kick off the half. Thanks for spending some of your time with me here today. I look forward to the next opportunity we can enjoy some music together. And as always, check your local listings for the many times and ways you can dial into the mainstream with Brett Mabee. I do broadcast a whole lot throughout the week, and you can find ways to enjoy this and a whole lot more at nativevoice1.org or on the Full Moon Radio itself, where you can listen to a great assortment of indigenous music of all genres 24/7. 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In the remainder of our time, we'll be hearing from Mohawk artist and entrepreneur Jace Martin. The first song of this final block, though, is from Thea May and her debut album brought to you by Tragedy. Enjoy Gone, as I'm now gone too. Be good to yourself and each other, and be good or be good at it. 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

Canadian singer-songwriter Juliana Riolino from her sophomore album Echo in the Dust. That's Like a Rembrandt, the first track of this hour together on the mainstream. I'm your host, Brett Mabee, and right now, well, I am excited to bring you this curated hour ahead, hand-picked, you might even say. We'll be enjoying songs from Alex Sampson, Caitlin and Brent, and Brent Amaker in the rodeo. Also one from a man, Julian Taylor, the Tewa, and a whole lot more. It couldn't get much better other than Adrian Sutherland and Rodrigo Maza, and this one from Jack Johnson and Hermanos Guitares. Now, Jack Johnson's gearing up for a massive 43-day North American tour throughout 2026 in connection with his new documentary, Surfle Music. Enjoy Hold On to the Light, one of my favorites in the rotation, and I think one of yours as well. Turn it up and enjoy this track on the mainstream.

Well, if I take a picture, could I stop it in its tracks? I know there's nothing I can do to bring it back.

from OG Cree singer-songwriter Nick Sherman's Made Of. That's Breathe, the last track of that set today on the mainstream. We also heard Cree singer Adrian Sutherland and Rodrigo Maza with Don Politico. And again, it was Jack Johnson and Hermanos Gutierrez with Hold On to the Light during that first set. Thank you for tuning into your new favorite show. I'm excited because we have a lot more time together, but it's going to be over before you know it. So, as always, check those listings for the next time you can tune in on your favorite local airwaves. And if you're a professional singer-songwriter, I always want to hear from you. And that's not to say that if you don't write music, I don't want to hear from you. I love hearing from listeners, but this is an invitation for the singer-songwriters out there as well. You'll notice that it's quite intentionally an eclectic assortment of music here on the show, and that's why I want to hear from you. And there's a good chance that you just need a little help cutting through all the noise out there. 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One from the New Hawk Radio Community Project that's coming up before too long. Also, and looking further into the second half, one from Caitlin and Brent, Julian Taylor, and a whole lot more. In fact, I'll squeeze in some Vivi Brown as well. The first song of the second set of the first half comes to us from the Tewa, the talented Cherokee singer-songwriter David Adrian Nunez Brenes. Enjoy this 2025 single, It's Pickle Shots, here on your new favorite show. 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

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A shout out to all the good people listening on CGR Radio Network for the blind and disabled in and around Vancouver, Washington, including by extension the Seattle area as well. It's a truly one-of-a-kind project to serve the needs of the blind and disabled in the Pacific Northwest. So greetings, Gerald, and all the friends of the show there as well. 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Now, keep in mind, that's just one reason you ought to go check out my friends and colleagues who make great radio programming for listeners of all ages, all across Turtle Island, as a matter of fact. So more details can be found at nv1.org. Before this half is up, Alex Sampson. I'll join you again after Vampire Doo-Wop and their take on a Beastie Boys classic. The first song of the half is from none other than Caitlin and Brent. They're in the middle of their debut album rollout, their self-titled, as a matter of fact, and turn it up with this one. It's Pleasure in the Pain, here on your new favorite show. Sing along and have some fun today.

Vampire doo-wop's take on the Beastie Boys. Girls, of course, reimagined as boys today on the mainstream. Before that, we also heard Alex Samson's If You Were My Girl, and it was Caitlin and Brent's Pleasure in the Pain from their debut and self-titled release. Thank you for spending some time here on your new favorite show. I look forward to the next opportunity we have to soiree on your favorite local airwaves. And as always, you're welcome to check things out digitally if you just can't wait at mainstreamradio.net. I do have time for one last set. And right now, this is a track that was originally found on Mohawk descendant Julian Taylor's 2022 Beyond the Reservoir, but it's also been re-released as a part of his expansive Anthology 2 retrospective that came out January 23rd. Enjoy this song, co-written with Tyler Ellis. It's 100 proof I leave you with. Be good to yourself and each other, and be good or be good at it. Keep on keeping on with the mainstream. Thank you.

26, he flipped a switch, pulled himself out of a ditch. 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He said, if it's sad, I'll cry. 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And if someone asks me how I feel, I'll just tell them the truth. And if kindness were a spirit, I'll be 100 proof. 34 couldn't ask for more. True love knocked upon his door. 35, a baby girl came along and changed his world. He said, if it's sad, cry. If it's funny, laugh. If you lose your way, just stop and ask. And if someone asks you how you feel, just tell them the truth. And if kindness were a spirit, be 100 proof.

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And if someone asks you how you feel, just tell them the truth. And if kindness were a spirit, be 100 proof. 101 and still having fun, enjoying all the reruns. 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

Red River Métis singer-songwriter, actor, and award-winning film composer Wayne LaVallee's musical journey started at an extremely early age. In fact, he got his first guitar at the age of 5, and he trained as an actor and dancer before becoming known as a musician. He trained with the Spirit Song Native Theater Company back in the early 1990s. He continues to build upon an already impressive career, and his latest single is the Revolution single, a track that we got into the rotation at the beginning of April and a staple in the rotation. I'm Brett Mabee, and I'm thankful you could join me for this fun hour of music. If you're tuning in for the first time, welcome to this reimagined space where we take on a challenge of just that, reimagining a mainstream music scene. The concept's pretty simple if you really think about it, but often overlooked. We'll be hearing from my amazing friend, the Cree classical singer Rhonda Head. She teamed up with Boogie the Beat and their electronic interpretation of a classic. Also, Thomas Powers and Rob Moose, one from Tofu Smell, the husband and wife duo known as Burnstick. And right now we're getting into this block with the English indie rock band Bombay Bicycle Club. They've been at it for over 2 decades now, and they continue a catalog that has evolved from post-punk to folk to electronic pop and probably all the way back around again. From their The Endless Colored Ways, the songs of Nick Drake, it's their interpretation of his, Road, this hour on the mainstream.

I'm Brett Mabee, and you're listening to The Mainstream. That was Travis Bolt's Blues at My Funeral from his Burning Bridges release. We also heard Teddy Swim's Bad Dreams and Tom Misch with Slow Tonight and Bombay Bicycle Club's Road, their take on a Nick Drake classic. As we get into a nice cantor this hour, I don't want to throw off the momentum, so just suffice it to say, you ought to check things out at mainstreamradio.net for information about this show, Gyno, and the Full Moon Radio itself. A lot of opportunities to have some audio fun together and more yet to come. So again, as always, bookmark mainstreamradio.net for quick and easy access. One from the No Twist before this hour's through. We'll also hear from Lakota TikTok sensation Stella Standing Bear, who just officially got introduced into the Billboard charts with one of her singles. Right now, we're heading on up to Winnipeg, Manitoba with the five-piece rock band Car 287. I recently heard from one of the members and they are working on some new tunes. And for us to enjoy right now, it's Ideas of a Good Life on the Mainstream. Turn it up and sing along.

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I'm Brett Mabey, and before going any further, a shout out to friends of the show who are dialed into the Full Moon Radio itself, my fun digital audio playground, where we get to shake things up even more than what I'm able to on The Mainstream. So it's great to see visitors from all across Atino Anya Wednesday, our beautiful Mother Earth, and as always, the audio fun is just getting going. In the remainder of our time is Tyler Ball Game, SF1, which features my Simshian and Sugpyok friend Chantel Ducart. We're going to kick off this set and half with Angelica Garcia. Enjoy her single Gemini today on The Mainstream. Turn it up and sing along and have some fun.

Tofu Smells Slip of the Tongue from the Humor EP on the Mainstream. In that set, we also heard Bahamas the Bridge from my second last album. That almost sounds like the Rock and Rollers, who are always on their second last tour. Before that was Thomas Powers and Rob Moose's Kid Guitar from the Movement One single. And again, it was Angelica Garcia's Gemini that got us into the half. I'd stay here all day with you if I could, but sadly, I'm getting booted out of the studio. I gotta make some room, so as always, join me sooner than later. Check those listings for the many times and ways you can dial into the Mainstream with Brett Mabee. And to have it carried, or have more of it carried there, be sure to check out Nola Daves Moses email. That's nola@nv1.org. Drop her a line and say we need more Mainstream in our lives. I'm sure she loves to hear from you as well, as do I. So stick around and have some fun. In the final block, Julia Keefe in the Indigenous Big Band, one from SF1, and we're going to kick things off with the Cree Métis folk duo of Jason and Nadia Burnstick. Their signature sound comes largely in part due to his utilizing vintage Weisenborn lamp slide guitars, which, if you've never checked them out, yes, you have. Ben Harper famously plays one, as actually does Puta Faye, the acclaimed Taina singer-songwriter. However, Jason Burnstick also masterfully plays one of my all-time favorite instruments, one that someday I'm going to finally pull the trigger on and get. But anyway, we'll keep that for another time. It's Ebb and Flow from Made of Sin, helping to wind down my time with you on the Mainstream.

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0: My guest today is Trashawn McCoy. When Trashawn was 17 years old, he was arrested, convicted, and sentenced to 55 years in prison for a crime he did not commit. In 2017, after being incarcerated for more than 20 years, McCoy's conviction was overturned. Joining me today is Trashawn McCoy. How are you, Trashawn?
1: Doing well today, sir.
0: Okay. So what I want you to do, because you're my expert and you're going to share your particular experience through your eyes with our audience who have no idea of what you've seen, what you've been through. So I want you to take your time. And if you don't mind, if you can go back to the night of the arrest, 1995, and recreate that particular scene and share with our audience, please.
1: Yes. So, I was arrested, December 5th, 1995. Detectives from Chicago Police Force had come to my school. But prior to them coming, I was called down to the principal's office. I was in homeroom, senior year in high school, and I was called down to the principal's office. Now, at the time, you know, I was somewhat a nefarious kid, you know, getting in, you know, a little bit of trouble here and there. So I'm just assuming it was something that I may have, you know, done goofing off in the hallways or, you know, something of that nature. But as I, you know, had come to find out, it was way, way, you know, more serious than that. So once I got down to the principal's office, we had a youth officer by the name of Detective Spann. And Detective Spann, he, you know, pulled me to the side and asked me, did I know anything about a murder and armed robbery that occurred? Did I, you know, hear about anybody getting hurt, you know, the previous night? And I told him, like, no, you know. So, like, are you sure? I'm like, I'm positive. You know, I was didn't have any, you know, involvement in any type of crime whatsoever, let alone, you know, somebody getting shot or, you know, getting hurt. So he said, okay. Well, he said some detectives from Chicago Police Force, you know, want to come and talk to you, you know, in regards to that. So about maybe a half hour or so later, detectives from the Area 1 Violent Crimes Division in Chicago had, you know, arrived. And once they got there, one of the detectives told me, you know, don't try to run. We know you did it. Somebody told us you did it. You killed those people on Western last night. And I'm looking at him like he has, you know, two heads growing out of his neck, because I didn't know anything about a murder and armed robbery or anyone getting shot. So they take me down to the police station. I'm scared to death, because I obviously never been in a situation such as that. And I get down to the police station, and the detective that told me, you know, we know you did it. We know you killed these people. You have something to do with this this double murder and armed robbery that happened on Western. I told him, you know, once again, that I had nothing to do with it, that I was over my friend's house. You know, you can call his mom, you can call him, and they can verify that I was there and he wasn't trying to hit at. So he would leave out, you know, another detective would come in and he would try to, you know, smooth it over. Well, we know, you know, that, you know, you had something to do with it, but, you know, just tell us what happened and you can go home. You know, he was trying a bit more softer approach, but I'm constantly telling him, like, no, I didn't do anything. I'm not guilty of anything. Mind you, I'm 17 years old. They haven't called, you know, my mother. I haven't had the chance to, you know, contact an attorney. So everything that's going on during this whole process is actually illegal because I'm a minor. So after, you know, the quote unquote good cop would go out, the bad cop would come back in, you know, yelling and screaming, I know you did it. People, I know you did this. I know you did this. And I'm constantly telling him no. So this back and forth between the good cop and the bad cop This went on for about maybe another 7 or 8 hours. And then finally, I confessed, because they told me if I just cooperated with them, I would go home. But the whole time, it was like they were just softening me up, just putting me through all this, psychological torture to get me to a point where I would break. And eventually I did. So at that point, I signed a confession implicating three other people. They brought those three other people in who were minors as well, because we were 15, 16, 17, and 19. I was 17 years old, so the other three guys were also, minors under 21. They brought them in, worked them over for a few hours and got them to confess. So they made all four of us confess to playing the part in this double murder and armed robbery. After they booked us, and charged us, they sent us to jail. And we sat in Cook County Jail for three, maybe 3.5 years, but we were ultimately convicted. There was no other evidence at that time besides these statements, these false confessions that we made. No physical evidence, no witnesses, pointing us out, saying that we did it, just solely false confessions. And this is what eventually led to us getting convicted. Two of us received natural life. I received 55 years, and another one of us received 20 years. Yeah, so we at that point, we obviously went to the penitentiary. And about maybe 13 years later, it was a university by the name of Northwestern University, who we had all been writing. They were like wrongful conviction advocates. And they had an innocence program that, incarcerated individuals could write to them and, lay out the details of their cases. I'm giving now, but kind of giving you guys the condensed version. But you can, write them and, lay out your case for them, and they may or may not take your case. So up until about maybe 2007, 2008, I had been writing Northwestern, in regards to my case. And I kept getting denied, kept getting denied, kept getting denied. So unbeknownst to me, all of the other gentlemen that were on this case, we were also writing. So they decided to take one of the other gentlemen on the case with me, take his case. And at that point, once they got involved, it opened the case up. So once they were involved, they went back, to the scene of the crime and the evidence locker, and went back to the cars that were stolen, because it was a double murder and armed robbery at a car lot, and two cars were stolen. So they had went back to the evidence locker, the Chicago Police evidence locker, and dusted the cars for fingerprints. So before we had went to trial, initially we went to pretrial motions, the pretrial phase of, of the case. We had been fingerprinted about three times in 1997, I believe, and each time we were, our fingerprints were taken to see if they matched up to these cars that were stolen. Every time they came back inconclusive. But what eventually had happened back then, they had found that the prints weren't ours, but the state's attorney, the judge, they fraudulently concealed those fingerprints because they knew that that would free us. But the Chicago police didn't, want to just, share with the world that they messed up. So they hid the fingerprints and used the conviction to send us to prison. So fast forward to 2008, after, about 12, 13 years, Northwestern got a hold to the case. And like I said, they dusted the cars for prints, and it came back that the prints weren't ours. So it was four of us, and these fingerprints that they found led to four more individuals, the individuals who actually did it. And eventually, not too soon after that, that's when we were released. But in total, we did 70 years of jail time. I did 22. My co-defendants did 20, 21, and the other co-defendant did 10. My math is a little off, but in aggregate, about maybe 70 years total.
0: So,
1: And yeah, we.
0: Trishan, excuse me for interrupting. Do you recall the pressure that was exerted upon you to confess?
1: It was extreme pressure. Detective James Cassidy is probably one of the most horrible people to ever walk the face of this earth. This man, to just give you an idea of how horrible a person he was, he charged two boys, 7 to 8 years old, with the rape and murder of a 12-year-old girl. Now, when you are 7 and 8 years old, you don't even have a sexual desire, let alone even have the ability to produce semen at that age, like, because you're too young. This man charged two boys, 7 and 8 years old, with murder and armed robbery of a 12, I mean, with murder and rape of a 12-year-old girl. So this just goes to show you how horrible of an individual he is, just to kind of, frame this. So he wouldn't stop at any length to get a confession and ultimately a conviction. He's just a horrible person.
0: So I want to now have you take us into the courtroom as you are standing before the jury and the judge, and tell me what were your thoughts and how did you feel once you heard the jury make its verdict and the judge passing sentence? Can you take us back to what you were feeling and how you felt?
1: When I received that 55 years, it's like my world just came to an end. Because when I received that time, I just turned 20 years old. And I would only have to do half of my time. Off the 55 years, I would have to do 27 and a half. But to be 20 years old and to potentially have to get out of prison at 47, like, it was just too much for me to wrap my mind around. I just was literally in a daze. I couldn't, afterwards, I couldn't eat. I really couldn't sleep. I couldn't, like, think straight. It was just too much for me to handle, too much for me to process. It was like one of the worst feelings you could ever have in life, to be handed down a sentence of 55 years for something that you didn't even know about and were tricked into confessing to. It was horrible.
0: And during all of this time, where were your lawyers? Or did you have a lawyer?
1: I didn't have a paid attorney. I had a court-appointed, they call them murder task force lawyers. And he actually a fairly decent job, but the fix was in to convict us. So no matter how hard he fought, it was a situation where we were all going to prison regardless.
0: So now I want you to, as only you can do, take us inside the cold prison cell that you occupied for so many years and describe to us what day to day, how did you deal with the situation day in and day out for all those years you were falsely imprisoned?
1: Well, starting off, to be totally honest, you're scared. You don't know what may or may not happen. But over time, I guess you begin to adapt to your day-to-day living. And you get to a point where you become desensitized to everything that's going on around you. And also, you are forced in a situation where you have to man up very fast. And you have to decide early on whether you want to be a victim or not. And I chose to not be a victim. So in that thought process, I had to transform myself into a convict. And that means not necessarily be a bad person, but toughen myself up mentally and physically in order to endure that type of environment and be able to last and not be a victim. And after a while, you just become so callous and so desensitized to everything that's going on around you. It's like everything that's abnormal to most people becomes normal. It becomes normal to see, other people engaging in homosexual acts. It becomes normal to see people get stabbed. It becomes normal to see people getting beat half to death. It's normal to constantly, be in fights, be in riots. I've seen, the guards kill two or three people in their cell. So it's a lot of things that you see on a day-to-day basis that you just become desensitized to because you have to, otherwise you won't make it.
0: And as you came out of that particular culture back into normal culture, if I can put it that way, what was the adjustment period? How did you make the adjustment to coming out of the prison environment into societal norms?
1: It was very hard. It was like, I guess being from Mars and being a Martian and being dropped to planet Earth for the first time, because I had not been in free society for 22 years. I had left when I was 17 years old and had came back home at 39. So it was an extremely difficult transition for me, especially with technology. I'm doing a Zoom as we speak on an iPhone, and this it might as well have been like, I don't know, for lack of better words, like an atomic bomb or just some type of sophisticated device that like I just had no knowledge of. I wouldn't even know how to turn it on, how to text, how to call, how to do anything on the phone, let alone a computer. After 8 years, like I'm still, learning certain things about, technology and different devices, things that enable. My biggest hurdle coming home was just technology and being, used to just the world, as it currently stood, as opposed to how it was when I left. But that was like, yeah, the biggest transition for me was technology, hands down.
0: I want to read to our audience a very powerful statement that builds upon what you just said and want to have you comment on it. You said, I don't know how it feels to be in your 20s, fall in love, dream of building a family, and create the stepping stones for your future. All of that was taken away from me as I sat in a cold jail cell, knowing the truth, but being unable to do anything about it. So now you're out, and what do you want to do about it in terms of setting the record straight?
1: Well, currently, I have a book that I'm writing. I also have a documentary that I'm shooting in regards to my life, and the case. And I also have a nonprofit organization that's the Troshana Dana McCoy Foundation. It's me and my wife. We're trying to bring awareness to wrongfully convicted people. And their plight. Also, we are just for whether you're wrongfully convicted or not, we are trying to put together programs for job training and just overall just reentry back into society for those individuals who have spent decades in prison because there was no programs available for people like me when I first came home, even though I was in something I didn't do, I had been to prison nonetheless, and there were no programs in place that would, help me reintegrate into society. I just pretty much had to wing it. So that is something that I'm doing, through my foundation, and we are also helping, the the children of individuals who are incarcerated as well. So that's the work that I'm, you know, currently doing, currently have on the table, and, you know, moving forward, you know, I plan, you know, many more things in that, in that space, in that realm.
0: Well, I have a colleague in Texas who is doing some innovative types of outreach with young men who are incarcerated, and perhaps you guys can talk and formulate and maybe collaborate on something and make something happen on a larger scale, because I think what she's proposing is groundbreaking, as well as what I heard you and your wife, what you and your wife are doing, equally as groundbreaking. So who knows? Let me know if you're interested in that.
1: Yes, I'm trying to reach out to partners, you know, all over the country, all over the world. So I will most definitely be involved, interested in, you know, partnering and linking up with other individuals who are, you know, trying to fight the same fight that I'm fighting.
0: Well,
1: definitely.
0: I will pass on the information to her, and perhaps you guys can connect if something comes out of this. As we get toward the end of this very fascinating first-person account of your experiences of being wrongly incarcerated, I'm just curious to know, what is your perception of police and police culture today? When you see the police, do you have a visceral reaction one way or the other toward police?
1: This experience has allowed me to open my eyes. Because I'm really able to see that it's one shield, but when I say the shield, the police shield, but you have corrupt cops, but you also have cops that are out here trying to do a lot of good. And I didn't allow my emotions to disallow me to, you know, not be able to distinguish, you know, the two. I don't have this attitude that all cops are bad, because they are not. But the ones that are bad are really bad, especially the ones that trump up charges and put people in prison unjustly, wrongly. You know what I mean? So it's just that experience has allowed me to, you know, see the distinction, if you will. Yeah.
0: I'm just trying to imagine the strength, the stamina, the focus that it must have taken for you to day in and day out persevere in your situation. Just for a second, I'll point on personal privilege. My brother spent 5 years in prison, and one of the things that he had to do is reorientate his mindset to focus on the 5 years that he had to complete as his sentence. And he really had to be mentally strong. So talk to me about being mentally strong and staying focused on what you need to stay focused on.
1: For me, it wasn't something that I necessarily consciously did. And that adaptation to the environment, you just automatically, you integrate into that space, that world. And I guess a byproduct of that for me was just making myself stronger, making myself tougher, both mentally and physically. Because you just look around you and you see that everyone is strong mentally and physically. So it's like, you know, it's like a fish to water. That was my, I cannot speak for anyone else's experience, but that was mine. I just knew that I could not be weak. And it wasn't something, like I said, that I just consciously did, but I just, I don't know, I just built myself up. And, you know, just develop just a very callous and desensitized spirit in order to deal with everything that was going on around me.
0: My final question to you today, Chashan, is I'll say, who or who would you say inspired you the most, and who is one of these persons that is your inspiration? Is there an individual there who inspires you presently or in the past?
1: While I was incarcerated,
0: While you're incarcerated and after you were incarcerated, if you want to answer both of those.
1: well, there's one answer. Both of those, my mom.
0: Okay. Tell me about your mom.
1: Well, my mom just passed last year in
0: I'm sorry for that.
1: February 4th. But she was in a lot of pain, had a lot of health issues. So she's in a better place now, and I'm able to accept that. But while she was here, in all those years that I was in prison, she was there every day of and was there, when I came home. And just, her being strong and being able to stand by me all those years, that was one of the things that just gave me strength, gave me a source of strength. Yeah.
0: You can't go wrong with a mom, I'll tell you that.
1: No, you cannot.
0: My guest today has been Troshan McCoy. When he was 17 years old, he was arrested, convicted, and sentenced to 55 years in prison for a crime he did not do. In 2017, after being incarcerated for more than 20 years, Mr. McCoy's conviction was overturned. He's doing wonderful things, and he's going to and continues to be a positive asset as he continues to tell his story. Mr. McCoy, thank you. Thank you very much for being a guest today on Like It Is.
1: Thank you so much, sir.
0: I'm Bob Franklin. I'll be back next week with 30 more minutes of good conversation on another edition of Like It Is.

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1: Hwakka, I'm Julia Jimmy from Tundutuliak. 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
4: This is Talking Drum, a program featuring traditional and contemporary drumming from our tribal heartbeat. Songs handed down from one generation to the next, and songs written in the here and now, using the big drum and hand drums at gatherings of our spirits and family. By Marge Kalama. Today, starting our drum roll call, is Southern Cree singing Wandering Spirit from the Thunder and Lightning album. Let it go, Rocky Boy, Montana, Southern Cree.

0: Bear Creek, singing The Rooster live at San Manuel. Who's next? Well, next is coming up Positive Indian Parenting, a NICWA message. 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
1: Indian parenting has a unique history with cultural strengths. Historically, grandparents, aunts, and uncles all helped in raising children. Teaching and supervising children was everyone's job. Adults took this responsibility seriously, while grandmas and aunties kept a watchful eye to make sure children were treated in the proper way, with patience and kindness.
2: Okay, take it away, Indian Nation. I want to congratulate the Indian Nation winners. They were at San Bernardino this weekend, I believe they were second.

0: Let's give a big round of applause, ladies and gentlemen. Oh, yeah, these are beautiful dancers. Nick, do you want to dance there?
1: Live from San Felipe Pueblo, Indian Nation, with a great sneak up. Thank you, boys. Let's keep it going with Rattling Thunder singing This Way People Are Dancing, a 1997 album song.

Rattling Thunder received their drum from their grandmother, Mary Ironstar Owens. What a gift. Our next drum comes from Canada, Seek a Scooch, with Teach the Children.

Songs of the Elk Woman by Common Man Singers, led by Earl Bullhead of the Lakotas, bring us to our trail's end and a new start. Keep it going, you drummers. Keep it going.

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1: I like that I have a seat at the drum. I want to participate. I want to be in the game.
2: The orchestral compositions of Jared Impachacha Ha Tate are deeply rooted in his Chickasaw identity. His dynamic fusion of story with classical music is carving out a new space in the orchestral world. That's on Unreserved with me, Rosanna Deerchild.
3: I'm Jill Freitas with National Native News. In today's headlines, a bipartisan proposal seeks to improve how federal immigration officers recognize tribal citizenship IDs. And an Alaska organization advocating for missing and murdered Indigenous people is receiving national recognition for its work. These are your stories today on National Native News.

From the Say Magazine studios in Bradenton, Florida, welcome to Indigenous in Music. I'm your host, Larry Kay, from the Ho-Chunk Nation. Coming up in 30 minutes, we're traveling to the deep shores of Ontario. J.D. Crosstown will be in our spotlight. His music is rooted in story, soul, and tradition, blending folk, country, and blues. His debut album, Taking My Time, is a reflection of life, growth, and staying true to your path, and it's available now. He'll be stopping by in just a bit to tell us all about it. So until then, let's get ready and start spinning you 2 hours of the best of tunes from our Indigenous musicians. You ready? Let's get started. Our journey begins in Ontario. We're going to start off with music from J.D. Crosstown. Our guest, this is Cold Whistle.

Oh yeah, J.D. Crosstown in our spotlight in 25 minutes. All right, the North Sound. This is Wash Me Away. I'm Larry Kay. We are Indigenous in Music.

Oh, yeah. Tegan Little Chief. And before that, Adder Seal Palatos. Here's Martin and Show It. We are indigenous in music. Find us

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Hey, if you ever want to get a hold of me, you can email me at larry@indigenousandmusic.com and hook us up. 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And I'm also over on Instagram and Facebook. Come hook it up for us so we can connect. All right, here's Burnstick, Ebb and Flow. Off their Made of Sin album, brand new.

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1: That's music from Cactus Rose, NYC. 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We're going to take a short break, and when we come back, our guest, J.D. Crosston, will be in our spotlight. We'll be right back.
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0: from the Say Magazine studios in Bradenton, Florida. Welcome to our Indigenous Music Spotlight Interview. I'm Larry Kay. Today, our guest comes all the way from Ontario. Indigenous singer, songwriter, and guitarist J.D. Crosstown is in the spotlight. Blending folk, country, and blues, he's a powerful storyteller whose new debut album, Taking My Time, is out now. It's time to find out all about it. Ladies and gentlemen, let's welcome J.D. Crosstown. How you doing, J.D.?
1: Not too bad. Yourself, Larry?
0: I'm doing good. I'm down here in Florida. Weather's fine. How's it way up there in Ontario?
1: Oh, it's raining. It's still a little cold, but hopefully we'll see sunshine soon.
0: Nice, nice. Now, I was looking at the map, and you're surrounded by a lot of water. You get out there and fish a lot.
1: Oh, yeah. Ever since I was a little boy, me and my my father would go out a lot.
0: Yeah.
1: Out on those big water.
0: Yeah. Now, what's the music scene like up in there in your area?
1: Oh, it's pretty good. There's a summer festival that happens each year called Summer Folk, and they have lots of different acts that a lot of Canadian singer-songwriters. I'd say there's probably a few thousand people come to that each year.
0: Oh, nice. Bring in friends and family.
1: Yeah.
0: Cool, cool. Well, when did you get into music? Did you start at an early age?
1: Well, I started playing guitar when I was about 9 or 10 years old, but I never started writing songs and trying to play in front of people up until about 4 years ago, I think it was, right after the pandemic, I guess.
0: Okay. Now, how did your community and family shape your sound and your approach to storytelling through music? Did that just all happen or take years?
1: Well, I think I'm still working on it in a lot of ways, but
0: sure.
1: My dad played a lot of guitar, not crazy, just like basic chords, and he taught me how to play, you know, G, C, D, and all that stuff.
0: Right.
1: But as far as storytelling, I don't know. I think just some of the art that my family exposed me to, like Bob Dylan and all that country music, was very inspiring, and, you know, just kind of wanted to figure it out on my own, too.
0: Right, right. Now, your debut album, Taking My Time, feels very intentional. What does the title mean to you, and where were you personally when creating it?
1: Well, I recorded it in Toronto.
0: Oh, wow.
1: I think the title was trying to say, you know, maybe don't rush and stuff like that, even though we did rush the record, and there's only so much time.
0: Well, you did a good job.
1: It's more of a reminder to take your time on things, I think.
0: Now, when you sit down and write, does the story come first, or the melody, or what does it take to all happen?
1: I think generally the melody comes for me first, and I could usually figure out the story from the melody somehow. Like, it conveys some sort of emotion, and I usually know where to take it from there, but that isn't always true. Sometimes I just have an idea about something to write, and then I figure it out later, but generally the melody.
0: You match it up. Sure, sure. You're going to be touring Europe here soon. Now, how did that all happen? Congratulations. Good work.
1: Yeah, man. I was fortunate enough to meet my good buddy, Matt Epp, who's a wonderful songwriter and had been, you know, doing it for years now. And we got linked up at a show

0: That was The Devil, music from J.D. Crosstown, brand new off his album. J.D., now you got some powerful songs on this record. Is there one track that really defines who you are as an artist?
1: Well, that's a tough question.
0: That's me.
1: Yeah. One that defines me?
0: Sure.
1: I think, I don't know how to answer that specifically, but one of my favorites on there that I can't seem to, you know, I seem to always play it is Drizzling Rain. Grey Goose is more of a personal song about, you know, friends and family and
0: sure.
1: stuff like that. So that one feels like more of a real song out of all of them.
0: Now, for listeners hearing you for the first time, what do you hope they take away from this new album of yours, Taking My Time?
1: I think the same things when I listen to music, you know, some of my favorite artists, like,
0: sure,
1: help you through either good times or tough times.
0: Yeah. Or get you dancing.
1: Yeah.
0: get you in the mood. Sure, sure.
1: Yeah.
0: Well, what's next for you? Touring? More touring? I know Europe's going to be fun.
1: Yeah, after Europe, I got to go out east of Canada and a bunch of summer festivals throughout the summer. And after that, I don't know. I'm hoping to make another record here soon. I have a lot of songs I've written over the winter.
0: Tell us about Allison. She does a good job. I liked her music.
1: Yeah, Allison's actually my lady.
0: Oh, and, nice.
1: We met through music, and it was around that time I was writing those songs, so it just made perfect sense.
0: All right. Well, tell her she has a fan down here in Florida.
1: I will.
0: JD, you have any advice for new and upcoming musicians that are breaking into the scene?
1: Well, you know, it's good to put yourself in new

0: situations, if whether that's getting up on stage and doing that as much as you can, and once you get that traction going, it's good to be relentless with it, I'd say, and not to give up,
1: Right on.
0: even when it seems like it's not going anywhere.
1: And take your time.
0: And take your time,
1: Right on.
0: but don't take too long.
1: Make sure you get it done. You're tuned in to Indigenous in Music with Larry Kay and JD Crosstown. His new album is out, Taking My Time. JD is also featured in our current issue of the Say magazine. 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
0: Thank you, Larry.
1: Yeah, stay in touch. Any new updates, I'll blast them for you.
0: Right on.
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0: 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We will be right back.
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0: Here we go. Diet and the Love Soldiers. 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

0: Oh, yeah. That's music from Jessica Hernandez and the Deltas from Detroit. That's Bombay. 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
0: Jump on, we're heading out. We're heading over to Denver to hang out with Chantal Ducart. Here is Feel So Good.

yeah, Blue Moon Marquee, Hound Dog on a Chain. I'm Larry Kay. Hey, I'd like to invite you over to our homepage, indigenousmusicandarts.org. 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You're invited. Here's Pony Man. Country Can.

All right, let's head over to Detroit. Here's the City Lines. Do it all. I'm Larry Kay. We are Indigenous in Music.

0: There you go. The City Lines, that's Do It All from Detroit. We'll be right back.
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It's time for the home stretch. Let's head up to Winnipeg. Let's hook you up now with Eagle and Hawk. This is Indian Summer.

Chubb and Sebastian Gaston. That's I know. All right, Nicole Gaddy. I'm Larry Kay. I'm a tribal member of the Ho-Chunk Nation. I get to hang out with you guys every week, right here on this fine station.

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I hang over at indigenousandmusic.com. All of our past shows are there. 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And our Say Magazine featured artists. 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All right, here we go.

0: That's music from Burke Joe Doin. And that's Aces and Eights. We're going to take a short break and close the show with J.D. Crosstown when we return. We'll be right back.
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0: It's time to close the show with music from our guest, J.D. Crosstown. Here is Diamond Mind.

0: there you go. Another 2 hours of Indigenous in Music with me, Larry K, bringing it to you every week right here on this fine station. Now that's what I'm talking about. I'd like to thank my guest, Mr. J.D. Crosstown, for stopping by today and giving us an update on his brand new album, Taking My Time. Some good, good folk country and blues will be playing and jamming for years to come. And the good news is I will be back again next week. Thank you for tuning in to Indigenous in Music and supporting us and our musicians. Indigenous in Music has been produced by Larry Kay. Our engineer is Paul Salvatore. Our theme music is composed by Lenny Long. Today's show has been recorded at the Say Magazine Studios in Bradenton, Florida. Indigenous in Music is distributed by Native Voice One, PRX, and Pacifica Audio Port. And don't forget to come visit us at Indigenous in Music to hear all of our past shows. Have yourself a good evening and a good night. Until next time, from all of us here at Indigenous in Music, adios. Oh, yeah.
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5: The orchestral compositions of Jared Impachachaha-Tate are deeply rooted in his Chickasaw identity. His dynamic fusion of story with classical music is carving out a new space in the orchestral world. That's on Unreserved with me, Rosanna Deerchild.
6: I'm Jill Freitas with National Native News. In today's headlines, a bipartisan proposal seeks to improve how federal immigration officers recognize tribal citizenship IDs. And an Alaska organization advocating for missing and murdered Indigenous people is receiving national recognition for its work. These are your stories today on National Native News.
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Hey, hey, Tutu, Julian Taylor here, and you're listening to The Jukebox. Thank you for tuning into the show. We've got some great music coming up for you. That was a song called Evil Creature by Madeline Edwards, who's originally from Houston, Texas, but is currently based in Nashville and born in California, so she's all over the place. She's known for her amazing mixture of country, jazz, soul, gospel, and rock. Lots of great music coming up on the show. I recently discovered an artist by the name of David Ford, who's from the UK, and we're going to play a song called Real Damn Slow. Michelle Stoddard, who plays bass in the band that I play with in the UK, also played some sets with this guy and introduced me to him. He was born in 1977, and he's from Dartford, Kent, England. Really cool, spicy tune. Sort of reminds me of Nick Cave. We also have Alicia Cayley on the show, New Beginnings. This is the debut single by Alicia, who is an indigenous pop R&B singer. Congratulations, Alicia, on your first release. We have Emily Nini on the show as well. Take My Money from Nashville, Tennessee. Emily is a rising indie country artist who grew up in Massachusetts and is definitely influenced by the likes of Loretta Lynn and Dolly Parton. A little bit of honky-tonk there for you. And now, some more country-ish sort of sounding music. It was his sixth album that came out in 2023, and it was a bit of a departure for Bahamas. It was called Boot Cut, and this is a song called Somebody Just Like Me. It's the single from that record, and it's pretty cool. The video's funny as hell. Here it is on The Jukebox.

The jukebox is broadcast on stolen and unsurrendered land in the traditional territory of many First Nations across Turtle Island. We must realize the significance of recognizing and paying respect to the first people who resided in the territory that we are currently sitting on. This is Julian Taylor, and you're listening to Native Voice One, the Native American Radio Network.

from King Kong Inlet in British Columbia. That's brand new music from Garrett T. Willie called Going to Toronto. The album's called Bill's Cafe. Julian Taylor here. I am your host on the Jukebox. Last time I saw Garrett, he was at the TD Music Hall for the Indigenous Music Summit, and he blew the roof off the place. It was really wonderful to see. Our Yamaha featured artist of the week is Rodrigo E. Gabriela from Mexico, a wonderful guitar duo. And we're going to play a song called Cumbe. Rodrigo E. Gabriela met as teens in Mexico City, playing in a thrash metal band. And frustrated with Mexico's scene, they bust in Dublin for 8 years, shifting from acoustic flamenco to rock fusion. So I hope you dig this wonderful song right here on the Jukebox.

That's music from Diggable Planets. They are from Brooklyn, New York, and that was from 1993, reaching a new refutation of time and space. The song is called Where I'm From. I was really a big fan of Diggable Planets. And before that, some old school hip hop from the other side of the country, Oakland that is, and the album Blazing Arrow by Blackalicious and the song Make You Feel That Way. Really similar types of rhyming and schemes and hip-hop beats, but very different at the same time. The East Coast, West Coast thing is such an anomaly, and I'm so fascinated by it. We got brand new music coming up from Shub. It's a song called Rise. It recently came out, and it features Ace Nobby and Dreezus. Here they are for your listening pleasure. Here's Rise on the Jukebox.

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From the movie of the same name, that is Simon and Garfunkel with Mrs. Robinson, a song that really shaked up the entire world. It's got a great groove, and Simon and Garfunkel are two of my favorites. Certainly, the song Sound of Silence gets me every single time, as does Bridge Over Troubled Water. My name's Julian Taylor. I'm your host here on The Jukebox. I'm going to play something from a band that came out of London, England, called Cinemade. And it's an instrumental, really cool stuff that they put out back in the day. If you listen closely, you'll hear a lot of their stuff sampled on hip-hop tracks all around the world. We also have an artist by the name of Carol Emerald on the show and a song called No Charge. It is a musical endeavor from this Dutch pop jazz singer who hails from Amsterdam. It debuted number one on the Netherlands chart back in 2013, so you're going to dig that. Desiree Dorian is on the show with Daddy's Tattoo, featuring the wonderful power duo Burnstick. Desiree is from Manitoba and put this song out earlier on in the year. It was on the IMC, the Indigenous Music Countdown, and she'll be releasing more music from her upcoming project. And now it is time for Raven Reed before we get to Desiree and the song Stumbling Fool. This came out in August of 2025. Originally born in Yellowknife, Raven calls Saskatoon home now. Here is Stumbling Fool on the Jukebox.

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2: At 75, Muskogee poet, performer, and writer Joy Harjo is having a creative surge. Among the outcomes of that is a new album, Insomnia and Seven Steps to Grace. And the Julia Keefe Indigenous Big Band just released their first recording, led by the Nez Perce jazz vocalist. We'll add these two recordings to our Native playlist on the next Native America Calling. This is Sean Spruce, host of Native America Calling. 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
3: Julian Taylor's Jukebox. It's so cool.

I'm Julian Taylor. You're listening to The Jukebox. That is Prince and the New Power Generation with the song Diamond and Pearls from the album with the same title that came out in 1991. Minnesota, baby. What a scene. You got Bob Dylan, you got Prince, you got Husker Du, the Jayhawks, the Replacements. So many amazing artists came out of Minnesota, but Prince is definitely one of my favorite of all time. That song hit number one on the charts back in 1991. Also hit number three, number two. It just was all over the place. But the song that came out from that album that really hit was Cream. That's on that record as well. Our Yamaha featured artist of the week is Rodrigo E. Gabriela, who started a relationship with Yamaha back in 2007 at live concerts held in Europe and the United States. Their style of creating intricate melodies and using the guitar body as a percussion element led to a Yamaha-produced guitar prototype for this incredible live duo. We also have Gladwin Badger. Rack 'em up. Yep, Gladwin Badger is an artist who is from Grand Prairie, Alberta. And this is an indigenous artist with a really cool surf rock vibe to him. Rack 'em up is coming up on the jukebox after Allison Russell. She's got brand new music called Cold April. This features Kara Jackson and the Explore Pop Choir. Allison's got a brand new record, and she ended up doing a lot of collaborations with people that she admires and finds really inspiring. So check out that record when it drops. And now it's for a cover. This is Alan Sillaboy and the Thundermakers. They were part of the celebration of Joel Plaskett's music. I was also part of that, where an artist had to pick a Joel Plaskett song and cover it. This is a really cool version of Nowhere With You.

0: hoping. I heard my mother sing it way back when I was a child.
1: This is music for the human race. Julian Taylor's Jukebox rolls on.

A very unassuming, massive hit from the album On the Waters, released in 1970. Do you know who that was? It was Bread with Make It With You. Yeah, baby. You gotta love Bread. It's really important stuff. Julian Taylor here. We've got more music coming up. We've got something from Telescreens called Phone Booth. It's from the album Seven, and they're from New York City. This is a really interesting group that formed in 2016. It's indie rock with a little bit of a classic rock vibe to it as well, with some keys and synth additions to it. And get this, they got their name from George Orwell's novel 1984. That's coming up. But before that, it's Incubus from the album Morning View, which came out in 2001. And last week I was doing the Desert Island Picks from my friends in the band in England, and I forgot about this one. This one was Sean's pick. It's Wish You Were Here, Incubus, on the Jukebox.

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1: Hi, this is AV, aka Anne Vrain from AV in the Inner City. A Dollar in a Suitcase is a song about having to say goodbye to people that you love for whatever reason and how hard that can be sometimes.

You just heard AV and the Inner City. Really interesting story about this group is that they started in the pandemic, all sort of just hanging out on a porch, social distancing and playing music together to, feel more better about what was going on in the world. And they ended up putting out a record, and now they've been on festivals and I've seen them. It's pretty fun stuff. And it is the brainchild of Ann Vreen. She and I were both signed to Aporia Records around the same time, and that's how we got to know each other. Next up, we've got Nikki Kennedy, Through the Night. It's a single from the South Auckland, New Zealand, based in Vancouver, artist. A quote from the artist was that Through the Night is a song about the kind of longing you do for anything. And it's someone you might be caring for in many cases, or a place that shaped you. Here it is.

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from the original motion picture soundtrack. That's The Commitments, Dublin, Ireland, and a powerful cover of a song that was originally made famous by Otis Redding, Mr. Pitiful. What a tune, what a band. And that movie, I haven't seen it in a long time, but it is fantastic. Might be time to go revisit that. We've got music from Madonna coming up, Like a Prayer. This is my favorite Madonna song. I used to love that music video when it came out in 1989. Dion Ferris is also on the show. This is from 1995, and this artist is from Plainfield, New Jersey. I'm going to spin her biggest hit. It's called I Know. It went number 4 on the Billboard Hot 100 and number 1 on the Top 40 Mainstream, and it stayed there for 10 weeks. One of the greatest and most underrated artists of all time, who's finally getting his due, is also coming up. One of my faves, J.J. Cale, and Nowhere to Run from his 1971 release, Naturally, a record that could quite possibly be one of my desert island picks, hands down. And now for my pal, Logan Statt. We were on tour together. We had a great time over the winter, and I miss him. I miss hanging out on the road with Logan and the family. Here is a brand new single from him called Empty Hands. This is Logan Statt on The Jukebox.

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from one of the world's biggest and greatest fighters of all time, Tina Turner. What's Love Got to Do With It from the album Private Dancer? Actually, did you know that Private Dancer was a song written by Mark Knopfler? I thought that was pretty cool. Little tidbit. Ernie Smith is up on the show. That is from The Best of Ernie Smith. He died last month at the age of 80. He's from Kingston, Jamaica. We're going to play Duppy Gunman, a very cool reggae tune. Steel Pulse is also coming up. They're from England, and they're a reggae band. This is from 1979 and their album Caught You, a song called Shining. Steel Pulse is one of my favorite reggae bands out there. Brand new music coming up from Satellite Birdhouse. We've played them from time to time here on the show. They're from Ottawa. They describe their new track as bittersweet and existential. It's called Some Kind of Armor. But before we get to them, we're going to play brand new music from the Golden Texas Girl. She's actually from Golden, Texas. And she's got a brand new record coming out soon called Middle of Nowhere. It's none other than Grammy Award-winning artist Kacey Musgraves with Loneliest Girl right here on the Jukebox.

0: You just heard a song called Can I by Love, L-O-V. It's a single from the Poundmaker Cree Nation singer-songwriter, and it is rooted in self-assurance and confidence. Really love that track. Hope you enjoyed it as well. We've got music coming up from Cornell West, and this is from Tulsa, Oklahoma. I love the Tulsa, Oklahoma scene. We played some music from one of the most legendary musicians to come out of Tulsa, J.J. Cale. But this is hip-hop. It's featuring Talib Kweli, BMWMB as well, and it is a song that is called Bushonomics. You understand what they're talking about, Bushonomics. That's coming up soon, but before we get to that, we're going to hear The Resilience. This is music from Samson's Creek Nation in Alberta, and it is Indigenous hip-hop at its best. Here's Reconcile on the jukebox.
1: Yeah. What y'all know about change?

From London, England, that is singer-songwriter, musician, artist, and spoken word poet Arlo Parks with Beams from the album Ambiguous Desire that came out earlier this spring. Parks is of Nigerian, Chadian, and French descent and fuses spoken word poetry with pop, rock, and soul. In 2021, they won the Mercury Prize, which is incredible because that was their debut record. Music coming up from Winnipeg's Don Amaro. He's been nominated for 3 Juno Awards, and this is a little bit of a departure for Amaro. The song Survivor has more of a rock pop feel than his earlier country stuff. It's a jam, though. Hope you enjoy it. Here it is on the jukebox.

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That's the lovely Reese Palmer with Sweet, Sweet Lovin', the Back Porch Mix. And that came out in 2015. Not only is the North Carolina artist a wonderful singer, songwriter, and musician, but they also really support other artists around the globe, especially Black artists and BIPOC artists. Reese's got a little show that she does, just like I do, and helps support people that she thinks need a fair shake out there. So thanks for doing that, Reese. One cool tidbit that you should know about Reese Palmer was that she was the first Black woman to chart on the country Billboard chart back in 2007 with her song Country Girl. And no Black artist had been on that chart since 1988. That certainly has changed since 2007, and Reese's one of those pioneers that helped change that. We got music on the way from Olivia Dean. The song Time is going to be on the show, so stick around for that. And right now, I'm going to spin a song called Slow Up from Iwa. Iwa is from Tempe, Arizona, the Gila River Indian Community, District 7. And this is an infectious synth groove with a monstrous guitar solo. So I hope you dig it. Here it is on the jukebox.

My name is Julian Taylor, and I hope that you've had a wonderful week. We've got more music coming on the way. That was Evan Redsky with Red Dressed, a brand new single from the Blind River musician. Evan's very versatile. You can see him performing with Altamita at one point. It's like a sort of all-country Americana thing. He sort of does that himself. And also, you will see him switch into like Dead Pioneer territory with like raging metal guitars and punky things going on. It's pretty cool. I'd like to say thank you to my team. A big shout out to those guys who helped me, guys and gals rather, who helped me put this show together each and every week. Wouldn't be able to do it without you. To our station partners, thanks for getting it out there to everybody's ears. And to our sponsors, thanks for helping us keep the thing going. We've got one more song. It was Ray Venin's pick from The Bus back in England when we were on tour. And boy, I have seen her do some crazy karaoke to Luther Vandross. Never Too Much was like spot on when we were in Scotland. But this is a song that I think she could still do. She's got an incredible range and so does Luther. Thank goodness he's going into the Rock and Roll Hall of Fame. Here is All the Woman I Need. It's our last song here on the show. Till then, ciao bananas. And remember, it's nice to be nice.

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2: I like that I have a seat at the drum. 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I want to be in the game.
3: The orchestral compositions of Jared Impachachahatate are deeply rooted in his Chickasaw identity. His dynamic fusion of story with classical music is carving out a new space in the orchestral world. That's on Unreserved with me, Rosanna Deerchild.
4: I'm Jill Freitas with National Native News. In today's headlines, a bipartisan proposal seeks to improve how federal immigration officers recognize tribal citizenship IDs. And an Alaska organization advocating for missing and murdered Indigenous people is receiving national recognition for its work. These are your stories today on National Native News.

Twin Fins single Tuesday was written in a late night jam session in a tiny apartment in Honolulu. It also features Claire Wright, and it's a great track to get our music kicked off with today on the mainstream. Skanotne, Brett, maybe Nick Yasso, I'm thankful you're well, and if you're tuning in for the first time this hour, pull up a chair and I promise you're going to walk away with relationships to new songs that'll keep you coming back for more. We like to have a lot of fun around these here parts, and we'll be listening to music from Anishinaabe scholar and author and musician Leanne Badassamase Simpson. I love the art that both her and her sister Ansley have put out throughout the years, and I can't wait to see what that duo has up their sleeve next. We'll also be listening to the likes of Alyssa P., one from Suki Waterhouse, and right now we're going to kick off this block with Vampire Weekend. Now, their Only God Was Above Us World Tour has gone over so well in support of their 2024 album that they've added yet more dates to it. It's a little bit of a part two of their global tour. In fact, they also, back in the fall time, played their first show in New Jersey, the Garden State, their homecoming, their first in 16 years. Some really cool stuff happening with an iconic millennial band. Turn it up with Mary Boone and don't go anywhere. The fun is just getting going on the mainstream.

tunnels go west and east. Let me bring you my masterpiece. You're the author.

From Suki Waterhouse's memoir of a Sparkle Muffin. It's super sad. Here, on this super bad show. Mainstream. That's right. We also heard Teed's Desire, and it was Vampire Weekend's Mary Boone from their award-winning Only God Was Above Us that kicked off the set. If you're just now joining, you've missed a little bit, so get caught back up at mainstreamradio.net. 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And I always love to hear from listeners as well for a variety of reasons. 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As a matter of fact, you can also use that email address to submit your own originally recorded music for consideration in the rotation. I do prefer high-quality MP3, but the important thing is that you do the songs the justice they deserve. And yeah, even people in the lo-fi scene don't sometimes understand that. Even lo-fi music has a certain mixing and sparkle that helps it to really pop and stand out as well. So do the work. It will be rewarded handsomely here on the Mainstream with Brett, maybe. We'll be listening to music from Twen before too long. Also, the amazing Abenaki singer-songwriter Mimi Obonswin. Later on, we'll also be hearing from the Chicago-based Tortoise. And helping to wind down the first half is my friend Liam Badassimese Simpson, an Anishinaabe storyteller, scholar, musician, and visionary. She has a number of very interesting projects under her belt. And right now, it's her take on Willie Dunn's classic, I Pity the Country, as found on Simpson's Theory of Ice. Turn it up and enjoy this set of music today on the Mainstream.

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As we get ready to kick off the block and half, a shout-out to friends of the show dialed in the WRFA on 107.9 LPFM in and around Jamestown, New York. A quick and friendly reminder that there are a lot of ways to tune in with me and a whole lot more, including by heading on over to nv1.org. I love shining that spotlight on my friends and colleagues at Native Voice One, so be sure to check them out and pick up their free app as well. 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In the remainder of the hour is Emily Hines, but first is a band who in their earliest days refused to release studio music. They only released live bootlegs, and they wanted fans to experience the songs in real time. I can appreciate the magic of that. Well, as it were, they've kind of gone back on that. And their latest album, Fate Euphoric, is an example on why that was a great decision. It's Keep Your Company for us to enjoy right here on The Mainstream.

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single, Steady, a sneak peek of her latest album, Evoke. And once again, it was Twins' Keep Your Company from the Fate Euphoric release that kicked off the half. I can't thank you enough for spending some time with me here today. Make it back sooner than later. 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And an open and standing invitation exists for singers and songwriters out there. 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Box 252, Salamanca, New York, 14779. 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It's Navatara that I leave you with. Be good to yourself and each other, and be good or be good at it. 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

One of my favorite YouTubers, that's Novak the Enjoyer, and his bag of snakes getting us into this hour on the mainstream. Not only is he a talented YouTuber and singer-songwriter who has a thousand different little toys to compose music on, he's also a carpenter, helicopter pilot, and a gear modifier as well. In fact, I've picked up a few things that he's created for musical instruments. Again, really a fascinating musician and creator, and somebody that I'm honored to have on the mainstream rotation. Skanotna, Brett Maybe, Noan Cole here in the mainstream studio. I'm excited to bring you this hand-picked hour of some fun music as we collectively take on the challenge of reimagining what a mainstream music scene can look and sound like. Tunes from Dylan Galvin, also Terry Allen, Chromeo, going out by request before the hour's through, my good friend BB Buckskin, and a whole lot more. The first track of this set comes to us from the Dutch Americana singer-songwriter Judy Blank, who you might recall was the first Dutch artist to play at Americana Fest in Nashville. Featuring Susto, enjoy Cosmic Kids, and don't touch that dial. We're just getting going on the mainstream.

The second song from Susto in that block, that was Rock On from the band's My Entire Life. Of course, in that set, we also heard B.B. Buckskin's Muddy Tracks, Sword 2's Even If It's Just a Dream, and once again, also featuring Susto, we bookended that set with Judy Blank's Cosmic Kids featuring the Southern Rockers as well. It's good to have you here. 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That, of course, is the network that I love to call home. 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You got all this great radio programming at your fingertips and earballs. I'll be back with details as to how you can have it carried on your favorite local airwaves while we're on the topic of NV1. But in the meantime, plenty more incredible music. In this block, we're going to be hearing from Chromeo, but now before this one, from Mohawk artist Shub. Recently, as of 2025, he officially rebranded and dropped the DJ part of his name, marking a new era of his sound and highlighting some of the other things out of electronic music that he's a part of. He's also a visual storyteller and a cultural builder, so without further ado, and featuring Jordan, and a part of Shub's Heritage Part 1 album, Turn It Up With Part of Me, and keep it tuned in to the mainstream.

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It's good to spend this time together. We need all the good vibes we can get, and I surely hope that you feel all the love with this incredible music that I get to bring to you 7 days a week, 3 hours a day. Before our time together is up, one from Nia. We'll also be hearing some Jane Inc. as we head up to Toronto with that fun project. But right now, it is Protégé featuring the youngest and most experimental of the Marley siblings. That's right. Damien has worked with the likes of Skrillex, Jay-Z, Mick Jagger, Bruno Mars, Kabaka Pyramid, and, of course, Nas. This time, he's teamed up with Protégé for At We Feet, a great track to get us back into this hour on The Mainstream.

Anin, sending you some indigenous music love from the Midwest. 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

Nia's Angel Eyes, bringing that block and ultimately my time with you to an end on the mainstream. Earlier in the set, we heard Dylan Galvin's Swim Slow, Jane Ink's Reborn on the Dance Floor from A Rupture, A Canyon of Birth, and a collaboration between Protégé and Damian Marley. That was the At We Feet single kicking off the second half. Ot noch ne danio de guanonio. I give you the utmost thanks for joining me today and hope that we can do this again sooner than later. 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It's Nola Daves Moses, and you can drop her a line at nola@nv1.org. One from Ken Pomeroy before the hour is officially through. Also, Cheyenne singer-songwriter Gary Small with his Coyote Bros. Right now, it's a Métis singer-songwriter who has had a stellar last couple of years. She's a Juno-nominated artist for her 2020 album, Break the Chain, and specifically in the Indigenous Artist of the Year category. More recently is her November 14th single, Red Wine, a witty and vulnerable track that she wrote during the COVID lockdowns. Turn it up and sing along with this track, and join me again here soon on the mainstream. Masada Nonda, Jay.

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1: At 75, Muskogee poet, performer, and writer Joy Harjo is having a creative surge. Among the outcomes of that is a new album, Insomnia and Seven Steps to Grace. And the Julia Keefe Indigenous Big Band just released their first recording, led by the Nez Perce jazz vocalist. We'll add these two recordings to our Native playlist on the next Native America Calling.
2: 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I'm Ayupik from Tintutuliak, Alaska. 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
1: With roots in Ganawage, Canadian artist Tom Wilson has been a part of at least three major Canadian bands, including the 90s alt-rock outfit Junk House, the Roots folk supergroup Blackie and the Rodeo Kings, and of course, my favorite project of his, Lee Harvey Osmond. That's his solo track, We Live in Dreams, from the EP of the same name, a recent addition into the rotation and a great track to kick off our hour together. Skanotna, Brett Mabee, right here in the Mainstream Studio on the Allegheny Territory of the Seneca Nation. I'm excited to spend this time together as we'll be listening to music from Tedeschi Trucks Band, the Silverbacks, Bruno Mars, Tom Grennan, Red Earth and Rust, and so much more. We're going to kick off this block with an artist who has never been afraid to speak her mind and used her platform while she won some Grammys in 2026 at the 68th Grammy Awards to call out ICE and, well, remind people that no one is illegal on stolen land. I know a lot of Indigenous people across the globe appreciated that shout out, and well, it's Billie Eilish with What Was I Made For from the Barbie the Album soundtrack today on the Mainstream.

Vianney's Voodoo on the mainstream. We also heard Vianney and Rosalind's Where Do I Go, and it was Billie Eilish with What Was I Made For that got us into that set. I'm Brett Mabee, and if you're just now joining or got to step away, get caught back up a couple different digital ways, including by heading on over to nv1.org, where you can catch the mainstream on their live stream every Monday through Friday from 10 a.m. to 1 p.m. Eastern Time, and a whole lot on Sundays. Now, keep in mind, that's just one great reason you got to go check out all the amazing radio programming at Native Voice One, Native American Radio Network. Before we part ways, I'll have details as to how you can submit music for consideration in the rotation. But in the meantime, we're going to be listening to music from Peter Gabriel, Bruno Mars, Tedeschi Trucks Band, and Leon Russell in this block. But first up to bat is a singer-songwriter from Philadelphia who made quite an impression on the Tiny Desk Show. I'm talking about Christian Gates, a.k.a. the Philharmonic. He's a verifiable one-man band who blends neo-soul, R&B, funk, gospel, electronic textures, and hip-hop into a unique sound. From the Philharmonic's Chironic, turn it up with What's It All Mean? And don't go anywhere. We still have a lot more ground to cover today on the mainstream.

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Before we resume the hour, greetings and Yahweh scan out to friends of the show dialed into 89.5 FM on KICO in and around Rico, Colorado. 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There's also information about the Full Moon Radio, Gyno, and some other fun community projects that I've recently been a part of as well. A lot of great reasons to head on over to mainstreamradio.net. In the remainder of the hour is Tommy Gotti. I'll be back after a track from Peter Gabriel. And as we get back into things, it's Bruno Mars who's back with some great solo music after a long hiatus. He also dominated the 2026 Grammys with two major performances, including opening the show with Rose for their fiery version of Apt. And later on, he came back out with the live debut of this track right here. Perhaps his best single to date, it's I Just Might, from the Romantic Today on the Main.

said, I've been undone by the recursive slaves in the home of the brave.

Peter Gabriel's Dark Side mix of Been Undone on the Mainstream. Earlier in the set, we heard Tommy Gotti's Chapters and Bruno Mars' I Just Might, a sneak peek of his latest album, The Romantic. I can't thank you enough for spending some time with me here today. I look forward to the next time, and I humbly encourage you to check your local listings for the next time you can dial in on your favorite AM/FM station. And if you're a professional singer-songwriter, hear ye, because I'm always looking for great new music, but even more than that, I love it when great new music finds me. 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If you prefer to send physical media, which of course takes a little bit longer, but you already know that, you can send them directly to Brett Mabey, P.O. Box 252, Salamanca, New York, 14779. We'll be heading down to Oklahoma with Ken Pomeroy before this hour's officially up. And right now, it's the soulful, rough-edged voice of modern British pop, Tom Grennan. He never intended to be a singer. He actually grew up and trained seriously as a football player, so a rather different turn of events that ultimately led him to being one of the most beloved voices all throughout Merry England. From his What Ifs and Maybes, enjoy love don't cost a thing, a great mantra and reminder that I leave you with here on the Mainstream.

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0: Welcome to Native America Calling. I'm Sean Spruce. In her latest album, Insomnia and Seven Steps to Grace, Muskogee musician and former U.S. Poet Laureate Joy Harjo weaves together elements of Muskogee stomp dance, improvisational jazz, and spoken word poetry. Also fresh on our Native playlist is the Julia Keefe Indigenous Big Band. The 16-piece ensemble, led by the Nez Perce vocalist, makes their album debut with Incarnadine, a musical protest and celebration of Native history. We'll speak with both musical artists right after the news.
1: We will be as falling stars to those watching from the edge of grief and heartbreak.
2: This is National Native News. I'm Jill Freitas. Anchorage police say they are on the final stages of their investigation into the death of Kelly Hunt, the 19-year-old Shaktulik student who disappeared in January on her way to college in Soldotna. Last month, Hunt's remains were found in a ravine in the same Anchorage neighborhood where she had been staying with a friend. Anchorage Police Chief Sean Case says the medical examiner's preliminary report determined Hunt died from hypothermia and exposure with alcohol in her system.
3: There's no indication that there's any physical trauma. There's no indication that an assault has occurred. So most of those questions on whether or not there was a homicide, those questions have been answered through the medical examiner's process.
2: Case says Hunt was missing for more than 100 days, and due to prolonged exposure to the elements, he says it's nearly impossible to determine Hunt's exact time of death. Before closing out the investigation, Case says police will conduct follow-up interviews to learn more about the circumstances leading up to her death. Based on the outcome of those interviews, Case says the investigation could shift back toward a criminal case. He calls Hunt's death a tragedy, but says there is no evidence of a crime. Hunt was supposed to catch a bus from Anchorage to attend the Alaska Christian College in Soldotna. Her friends told police she left on the morning of January 7th to meet with someone to buy alcohol and had left her purse and suitcase behind. Kay says the investigation was further complicated because her disappearance wasn't reported until 4 days later. But despite that, Case believes his police officers and detectives did a thorough job. But advocates for missing and murdered Indigenous people, including Antonia Comac, question police handling of the case. She says investigators are drawing conclusions too soon without first questioning the people who last saw Hunt.
4: How are you going to make that determination before you speak to those people? Because the bottom line is she is not old enough to drink herself. Somebody furnished her alcohol and then she wound up dead. That should be a crime.
2: The Anchorage Police Department timed the report on the Kelly Hunt case with the launch of a new online dashboard that tracks missing persons in Anchorage and the department's homicide clearance rate. Kay says the report confirms that Alaska Natives make up a disproportionate share of both missing persons and homicides, but says cases involving both Native and non-Native victims are solved at about the same rate. The story was provided by KMBA's Rhonda McBride. The company that owns a uranium mine near the Grand Canyon wants state regulators to okay a higher arsenic level in nearby groundwater. KNAU's Chris Clements reports at least two scientists oppose the idea.
5: Brad Esser used to work for Lawrence Livermore National Laboratory. He was asked by a nonprofit that opposes Energy Fuels' Pinyon Plain mine to look into the request.
6: It sets the wrong incentive. The response to high levels is to try to understand what's going on, not to simply raise the permit levels.
5: But Energy Fuels says the higher arsenic levels are naturally occurring in groundwater near the mine and are not because of mining activity. Curtis Moore is a company executive.
7: It's not surprising that there are elevated levels of arsenic next to this ore body. That's why we put a mine there, because there's an ore body there.
5: But Esser and another scientist argue it's more likely the mine is contributing to the high levels. They think the mine's ventilation shafts could be creating oxygen-rich groundwater, causing arsenic minerals to dissolve. If that's true, Esser worries arsenic could one day reach the Havasupai tribe's key source of drinking water. For KNAU, I'm Chris Clements in Flagstaff.
2: And I'm Jill Freitas.

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2: This is Native America Calling. I'm Sean Spruce. Incarnadine, the debut album from the Julia Keefe Indigenous Big Band, is a celebration of indigenous influences within jazz. The band is comprised of 16 talented Native musicians from across the country and is led by Nez Perce jazz vocalist Julia Keefe. The band continues to earn critical praise, including a 2024 highlight performance at the Kennedy Center. The ensemble is a testament to the contributions of Native jazz performers such as Russell Big Chief Moore, a trombonist with Louis Armstrong's All-Stars, the late 20th century saxophonist Jim Pepper, and 1930s vocalist Mildred Bailey, to name a few. But first, we're going to speak with acclaimed Muskogee poet and musician Joy Harjo. Harjo's latest album is titled Insomnia and Seven Steps to Grace. The album draws from Muskogee culture, her late mother's songwriting, and much more. The songs are a mix of spoken word, improvisational jazz, and funk. Today, both Harjo and Keefe join us on this month's Native Playlist. Listeners can join us, too, by calling 1-800-996-2848. That is also 1-800-99-NATIVE, or you may choose to leave a comment on our website or any of our social media pages. Joining us now on Zoom from Milwaukee, Wisconsin, is none other than Joy Harjo. She is, of course, a musician, playwright, author, and the 23rd U.S. Poet Laureate. She is Muskogee. Joy, always a pleasure to have you on the show. Welcome back.
3: Well, it's always good to be here, Sean.
2: Well, let's talk about Insomnia and the Seven Steps to Grace. This is actually the name of a poem that you first published in 1994, more than 30 years ago. What's the connection now between the album and the poem?
3: We went into church studio. I went in with Esperanza Spalding and Matthew Stevens and Justin Tyson and did this album in a way that I've never done. As we said, okay, We had rehearsed and worked on stuff. We thought, okay, we're just going to start and go from here. And that song came out of, I was paging through something and I saw that and it just struck. I rewrote the whole thing for music sitting in the studio and then we did it. We recorded it.
2: Yeah. We're going to play this song in just a moment. But first, what exactly are the Seven Steps to Grace?
3: You know, it has to do with the sevens, which are prominent, a prominent motif and a symbol for a lot of indigenous peoples and people elsewhere. And for me, seven is the four directions, the earth, the sky, and the center within ourselves. You know, it's a transformational circle, so to speak.
2: Yeah. Okay, let's hear the title song from Insomnia and Seven Steps to Grace.
4: At dawn, the panther of the heavens peers over the edge of the world. The moon washes her lean darkness with water electrified by prayers.

0: We just heard part of the title song of the new album by Joy Harjo, Insomnia and Seven Steps to Grace. And Joy, I think listeners will hear the reference to the panther in that song, and that's also a focus of the poem. Tell us more about the importance of the panther in Muskogee culture.
1: Yes, the cover. If you look at the cover art, comes from that song, and it's my first painting in 50 years. And I'm a Katcha clan, or Big Cat clan. And so I'm related. That makes me a relative of these cats. And so that, for me, that's the meaning of that panther, you know, who also is, you know, central to the cover painting.
0: Uh-huh. First painting in 50 years. That's pretty impressive that you got your canvas back out and your palette and your brushes. Joy, in the album's press release, you say that this project found its footing during a time of thick layered turmoil in our communities. What was on your mind during the making of the album, and what are you focused on right now with regard to this turmoil that so many of us are living through right now?
1: Yeah, so much of my work comes out of a need for healing. And I was, you know, going into the studio thinking about where we, you know, were with climate crisis, shortages, all the stuff we're still going to, you know, that we're seeing happening, the polarization, the, you know, cruelty and hatred. And yet, you know, there's an extreme beauty that is also there at the root. And so this album, all the songs were picked, and even the order has to do with the trajectory of the album, is to be useful or to be helpful as we move through all the different parts that happen when we're moving toward a story in which we're all connected. We know we're connected. Yeah.
0: Joy, you gave an interview to The Oklahoman, one of the newspapers, big newspapers there in Oklahoma, and you said that you want this album as a whole to be hopeful. And I'm interested in learning more about how you personally find hope in difficult times, and what's your technique to dial in and just stay positive?
1: I think a lot of it is music. I think about too, when we're young, and especially when we go through one of those first moments of transformation, you know, when we're teenagers, music becomes the, you know, it's everything. It's, you know, it's our field of connection. And I think for me, music and the arts, of course, going to the arts, you know, I think of the artists and the musicians, all artists are kind of the point people of culture, the point people of future. And so that's where I find hope, and also in the children and in their ability to just create and be who they are, and then they start to lose that. But that's where I find hope.
0: Now, Insomnia and Seven Steps to Grace, this isn't the only poem-inspired track on the album. As I understand it, Pray for My Enemies was also a poem that you wrote, is also the name of your last album. Talk about what goes into interpreting, or in some cases reinterpreting some of these poems in order to make music.
1: That one, what's interesting about things that happen, we were going to record that one, and what kept going through my head is that, I guess it's a song based on when Johnny comes marching home, and then the ants go marching one by one, hoorah, hoorah, and that song was going round and round, so I looked it up. I do a lot of research for poetry, whatever I'm doing, and found out that was the same song sung on both sides during the Civil War, which wasn't civil at all. And I thought, you know, we're going through the same times. There's a civil war still going on in this country. And so that's how that song wound up in the song.
0: Okay.
1: How it wound up there.
0: That's pretty fascinating, Joy. Now, you mentioned vocalist Esperanza Spalding earlier as both a singer and a co-producer. And, I mean, she's a 5-time Grammy Award-winning bassist and also a vocalist. And I know you've been an admirer of her work for some time. How do you typically approach musical partnerships like this one? And what was it like working with Esperanza?
1: Yeah, every album, it's like every poem, every creation is different. And this one We had met and had hung out and worked together. I advised her on one project she was doing and so on. And then I asked her to help me with this album, and she was able to fit it in. And what we did, you know, we'd met and worked over some of the tunes, but you know what happened is we got in church studio and she says, let's just let all that go. Let's just go in and let's just do this. So we left all that behind. I thought, okay, I'm up for a challenge. You know, that's what I love about improv is, you know, is standing up there and that, okay, we'll do this. And so with her, I mean, she's brilliant. I mean, she's a brilliant composer, et cetera. And we went in there with Matthew Stevens, incredible on guitar. You know, I stood there and watched him record, like doing two parts at once. And Justin Tyson on drums, and we all did percussion, but he did a lot of it, and we just went and worked on it. And it was like Rabbit Is Up to Tricks. That music on there was the first thing we played. You know, you go in and you're wondering, well, how are we all going to play? Yeah.
0: All right. Joy, we're going to take a short break. We'll come back and we'll play some more music. Amid the race to secure lithium mining in Nevada, a new report reveals current mining projects violate tribes' rights to free, prior, and informed consent. And a federal appeals court sided with the Winnebago Tribe of Nebraska and affirmed that NAGPRA also applies to the remains of Native children buried at Carlisle Indian Industrial School. That's on the next Native America Calling.
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0: In the dark, I travel by instinct. Through the rubble of nightmares, groaning of monsters, to the crack of light. 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
1: 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I'm Sean Spruce, and let's continue now our conversation with Muskogee poet and musician Joy Harjo about her new album. It's titled Insomnia and Seven Steps to Grace. And later in the hour, we'll speak with Nez Perce band leader and singer Julia Keefe about her new album, Incarnadine. 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Joy, how about we take a listen to the song, My Guy?
0: Okay.
1: All right, let's hear it.

0: That was the song My Guy from Joy Harjo. And Joy, we had a chance to hear Esperanza Spalding on that song as well. And what's interesting here is that your mother wrote this song, My Guy, back the 1950s or 1960s, roughly. Tell us more about this backstory.
1: Yes, my mother used to write songs on the kitchen table, and within, it was right before we started recording, my sister gave me this song handwritten on an envelope, dime store envelope, and then she had typed out a copy of it. She even spelled jazz the old way, J-A-S-S. And we used to have country swing musicians at our house when I was young, and so I'm so thrilled to get to do this song for her. I know that she would love it, and I had I was going to sing it. But I heard Esperanza do this track, and it's so beautiful. There's a reason she's gotten Grammys for, vocal performance. Beautiful. Uh-huh. She did a beautiful job singing it.
0: She really did. And Joy, in your last book, Washing My Mother's Body, you write about grieving for your mother. And tell us more about what your mother was like, and what do you think she would think of this version of the song?
1: Oh, I think she would love it. She always said she had an ear and could tell that where there was a hit. And I keep thinking, I hope this is it, for her. But she was very, very outgoing. And, I think I take after my dad in some ways. But she more of my dad, because I don't feel like I'm real outgoing. But she was very outgoing, loved people, always was helpful to people, too. And she loved music, but she had four children, went to work, and worked waitressing and cooking, and so that kind of went away. And so I'm very happy that here is her song, and it's got an audience, and it's beautifully sung, and that's a gift for her, because these relationships and connections don't end.
0: It is. And what a great way to memorialize her as well. Joy, we have time for one more track. We're going to listen to Rabbit Is Up to Tricks. And can you set this up for us before we play it?
1: Yeah, this is when we first went into the studio and we're looking around. I always think, okay, how are we going to play together? Because we hadn't played together, four of us. And it was good that the recording engineer had already turned this on, because we just started playing. We added the vocals later. And that's how this song got started.
0: All right, we're going to hear it now.
1: In a world

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Everybody was tired of his tricks and no one would play with him, and he was lonely in this world. It's a rabbit.

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Rabbit showed the clay man how to steal a chicken. The clay man obeyed. Then he showed him how to steal corn. The clay man obeyed.

0: anything else he saw. His wanting only made him want more. Soon it was country, then it was...
1: That was a portion of the song Rabbit Is Up to Tricks from Joy Harjo. And Joy, we can really hear your saxophone playing on that track. It sounds great. And Esperanza describes your playing as being very different and unique. How did you cultivate your style?
0: Well, I didn't start playing till I was almost 40. I learned to play on stage with my band Poetic Justice, essentially. Uh-huh. And I love jazz. I've always loved jazz, and I love funk. I love James Brown and those horn players. And so I taught myself. But when I would go to different cities with well-known sax players, I'd look them up and get lessons from them. And so that's sort of how it got started.
1: Well, it sounds great. And I know that one of your favorite bands is the fusion group Weather Report. And did they influence your saxophone playing?
0: Oh, definitely. I love Wayne Shorter. I think he was one of the people we dedicated the album to, and to Jim Pepper. And then Jane Cortez, who was the first person I saw do poetry and jazz. She had been married to Ornette Coleman, and then their son Denardo played in her band. And so we became good friends. And the last time I saw Jim Pepper was at Village Vanguard sitting with Jane Cortez.
1: And subsequently, Jim Pepper is one of the people who you dedicate this album to.
0: Yes, yes. And actually, one of the songs on Julia Keefe's album, Water, was one of Jim Pepper's song.
1: Wow. Now, you also dedicate this album to the late Black poet Jane Cortez. Why was she on your mind while making this album?
0: Well, because she was the first person I saw or heard combining poetry with jazz.
1: Joy, you mentioned Poetic Justice earlier. How often do you folks still tour? And tell me about some of your other projects that you have going on.
0: No, I work with John Williams, and I stay in touch. He went on to do Native Roots, but I've got a musical that I've been working on that will show how Muscogee people were part of the origin story of jazz and blues. And so that's a project. I've got an idea for a next album. I've been talking with people, and I've been painting. I've been in a couple of shows. And have a book due. I've got two books coming out this fall, and I just keep going. People say, "Aren't you going to retire?" And it's like, I just love doing what I do.
1: Joy, what can you tell us about the two books that are coming out? I'm really curious to get some insider info here.
0: Yeah, one of them. Well, my last book actually was Girl Warrior, and that came out last year, and a book of stories, especially for young women, young Native women, and young Native people. And then I have Gathering the Light, which is a children's book with Anishinaabe artist Magishig Pawis Stuckley. And then a book of poetry called Cloud Runner. And that one has one of my paintings on the cover. And it's really an honoring, really, it comes out of, in the end, it's an honoring of my daughter, Rainy Dawn.
1: Joy, it is always an absolute pleasure to interview you here on Native America Calling. Thank you so much for spending time with our listeners today.
0: Well, thank you for your support of Native music all these years, and for the support of our communities. We need this story. We need this story place, So thank you.
1: Absolutely. Yeah, appreciate those warm words. And I know that'll resonate with all of our producers and everyone else who works on the show. Thank you again, Joy. We have another guest now who's going to join us on Zoom from Brooklyn, New York. This is Julia Keefe, and she is a jazz singer, band leader, actor, and director of the Julia Keefe Indigenous Big Band. She is Nez Perce. Julia, it's a pleasure to have you on the show as well. Welcome back to Native America Calling.
2: Oh, thank you so much, Himakas Katsiayo, for having me.
1: Julia, online critics are calling this latest album, Incarnadine, one of the year's best jazz albums. When forming this band, did you know that this project was going to be so special?
2: I knew that it was going to be a very special project. I believed in this project from the very first conversation that Delbert and I, Delbert Anderson, Dine, trumpeter from Farmington, New Mexico, first time that he and I met, we talked about this project. And of course, you know, we were the only two indigenous jazz musicians that we knew. So we kind of put the idea of an indigenous big band up on the shelf. But then when a grant opportunity presented itself, and Delbert encouraged me to apply and lead the big band, I was all in. I tell people all of my eggs are in the indigenous big band basket. And I knew it was going to be special, and I knew this album was going to be special. And I'm just so glad that it's out there in the world, and people are really resonating with it.
1: Julia, we're going to play some tracks, but we're going to wait until this next break to start playing some music. But I want to ask you more about the title, Incarnadine. I have to confess, I had to look it up in the dictionary. It's a word describing a deep, rich, blood red or crimson color, often used to signify an intense reddening or staining. Why Incarnadine? Tell me more about what this means.
2: So the first time I read the word Incarnadine was in high school. We were reading William Shakespeare's Macbeth, and I loved the use of this word. It wasn't so much describing the color as it was more of an action. It was a verb of to make red. And I had always just, For some reason, it stuck into my subconscious as like a really great word that I just wanted to use someday. and so it was just kind of sitting there percolating for many, many years. I act like a high schooler, but I'm actually in my late 30s now. And when the album came about, you know, I was in the mixing and mastering phase and trying to put together this idea, you know, what is this larger project going to be? Because obviously the song list serves a larger story, and the mission of the band serves this larger purpose. So what will this album do, not only for the folks in this band, but for jazz in general? What is it that we're doing here? And, you know, we're kind of reddening people's perspective of jazz. We're broadening the scope to shine the light on the indelible contributions of Native and Indigenous jazz musicians in the past, but also our incredibly bright future in this art form. So that's when I was like, oh, you know what? That word that I fell in love with, I think it really applies here.
1: Julia, I think I need to spend a little bit more time with Shakespeare. I need to get my vocabulary up to speed.
2: I was such a nerd growing up. I would read Romeo and Juliet because I was also a hopeless romantic. I would read Romeo and Juliet during my lunch hour as a sixth grader. Yeah.
1: That's really cool.
2: Nerd alert.
1: Yeah. The last time you were on our show, Indigenous Big Band had done a performance at the Kennedy Center, and I know you've had some other really highly acclaimed performances since then around the country. What's it been like having your music reaching more audiences?
2: It's been amazing being on the road with this band, working with these fantastic musicians, and being able to tell this story through our music. The reception has been incredibly positive. We've seen so many wonderful communities, and I think the most exciting and inspiring part of this journey and this community that we're building is really the younger Indigenous jazz musicians who are coming up. And, you know, we're going to these colleges and these performing arts centers in college towns, and these young Native people coming forward and saying like, hey, I thought I was the only Native person who liked jazz, and now I see that there's this big band and this larger community. How do I get connected? You know, can I audition for the band? How can we sort of keep this relationship going? And so the exciting part for me is to continue to build this community and stay connected, you know, all over the U.S. and Canada with younger, the next generation of Indigenous jazz musicians.
1: We're going to take a short break and we'll come back and continue with Julia Keefe.
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I'm Sean Spruce. We're continuing our conversation now with Julia Keefe about the debut album from Julia Keefe Indigenous Big Band. 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Julia, let's hear one of the tracks off of Incarnadine. This is you singing the song Sonnet.

0: That was the song Sonnet from the new album Incarnadine by Julia Keefe Indigenous Big Band. And Julia, that song was based on a poem by the Chilean poet Pablo Neruda. How did this all come about, this idea to incorporate the poem into the song?
1: Yeah. So I had always really loved Pablo Neruda's work. And while I was out here going to grad school, they really do like try to break you down to nothing and build you back up again. And in that moment of, I don't know, of brokenness or emptiness, I ended up turning to Pablo Neruda and his sonnets, and Sonnet 17 really captured me. And the line that really spoke to me was, I love you as certain dark things are to be loved in secret between the shadow and the soul. And so from there, I just kind of meditated on that. And how do you convey that intimacy and that unconditional love sonically? And reimagine those words, you know, and say it in my own voice.
0: Yeah. Geez. And how do you do, I mean, you know, the romance of it? And because really at the heart of what I hear so much in your music enjoys as well as the emotion, right? That emotion and expressing these feelings that only music can really share. It's so cool.
1: Yeah. No, I think, I forget who said it, but music communicates that which words cannot. So being able to couple the storytelling of lyrics with the emotive quality of harmony and melody, I mean, you really do get to the heart of the human experience. And I'm just so, I'm so grateful that this has been my calling in life, is to explore humanity sonically.
0: Julie, let's hear another song from the album. This one is titled Ku'u Pua'i Paukolani.

0: Paukalani and Julia, that song originally was composed by the last Hawaiian Kingdom monarch, Queen Liliuokalani. Tell us more.
1: Yeah, this song was composed while Queen Liliuokalani was imprisoned in her palace after, the U.S. government and business owners annexed the kingdom of Hawaii and overthrew the islands. And this song is about the garden that she could see from her palace and the carnations and flowers that were blooming there. And the lyrics speak to, oh, how I long to be with these flowers and to smell the scent of these flowers again. And it's a metaphor for her people. She was forbidden from having any contact with the outside world. And so how she longed to be with her people again. Part of the beauty of this song is that her sympathizers and supporters would gather flowers from that garden and deliver them to the palace wrapped in newspaper clippings. So she would have a very covertly access. But that garden is no longer there. One traditional Hawaiian musician said that it was turned into a Holiday Inn, which is one story that I've heard. And then I've also heard that it was turned into a golf course. But it still speaks to that the impacts of settler colonialism in Native Hawaiian communities.
0: Right. Julia, we mentioned earlier that Indigenous Big Band is composed of 16 talented Native musicians. Tell us more about your players.
1: Oh my gosh. This is such a wonderful group of humans. When we all came together that first time, it was so funny because, you know, I had only known them via email or, you know, their audition materials. But when we all got together, it was like a big group of cousins coming together and laughing and having that same familial laugh and that same familial sense of humor. But we had this shared language and love of jazz music. And so the folks in this band are really fantastic jazz musicians. Delbert Anderson, as I mentioned before, is in the band. Mark Carey, who is Wampanoag, Afro-Indigenous jazz pianist, just tickles those ivories so beautifully. Rogan Kahale Tinsley is Kanaka Maoli. He did the arrangement of Ku'upua Ipawa Kalani. But we have a really fantastic group of musicians. Molly Obomswim from Abenaki of Odinak, Quinn Carson, who's Kiowa and Apache. But we represent a wide swath of indigeneity without subscribing to a specific, quote, indigenous sound. There is no native sound. We're too diverse for that.
0: All right. Well, we have time for one more song. Let's hear it now. This is Rockin' Chair.

0: That was Rocking Chair by Julia Keefe, Indigenous Big Band. And Julia, that song was covered by one of your idols, Coeur d'Alene tribal citizen and legendary jazz singer Mildred Bailey.
1: Yeah, that was her signature tune. She was known as the Rocking Chair Lady because of her rendition of that piece.
0: Now, you did an interview with podcast host Leah Roseman, and you described finding a magazine article about Mildred Bailey from back in the day, and you said it was very misogynistic. And I'm interested in learning more about that. And do you think that article was on par with how most of the reporting was done with regard to female jazz singers back during the 1930s and 40s, or do you think it was unique?
1: No, I think it was pretty consistent as it pertains to female vocalists. But I think what was unique about the coverage for Mildred Bailey was that, A, she was a larger woman, so the fact that she didn't fit into the 1930s and 40s beauty standards was a strike against her. And B, she was very outspoken and really advocated for herself and her artistry. So she wasn't easily manhandled or manipulated by producers or other, you know, guys in the band. And so more times than not, the reporting on her was very, very harsh and critical, and painted her in a very negative light. But she was also described as someone who had a heart as big as Yankee Stadium. So I think in a lot of ways it was reminiscent of how men viewed women in the industry. But I also think in a lot of ways that perception of women on the bandstand hasn't changed much since then. And so there's been a lot of progress, but we still have a long way to go.
0: All right. Julia, we're running out of time here. I need to ask you, what do you have planned? What types of performances are coming up? And how can our listeners keep in touch with Julia Keefe Indigenous Big Band?
1: Oh, gosh. Let's see. Well, if you're here in New York City, Lenape Hoking, we are having our album release celebration at Joe's Pub on May 30th at 7 p.m. So definitely come down for that. Joy and I are going to be making music together in New Jersey on June 3rd at Monmouth University. Gosh, what else? We're going to Idlewild Arts Academy out there just outside of Palm Springs for a musical that Delbert has put together. We're just doing a bunch of stuff. The beautiful thing is that we're all connected and we're all collaborating together. And when one of us opens a door, we kind of keep the door open and bring everybody else, all of our friends and relatives with us. So yeah, just we've only just begun. We're only getting started. So don't count us out yet.
0: You bet. And that's one of the things that really inspires me about this show and a lot of our other music shows. I just love how much collaboration there is right now amongst Native musicians and artists. So just keep up the great work. Okay, Julia?
1: Yes. Thank you so much.
0: We're out of time, folks. We're going to have to wrap up, but big thanks to both Julia Keefe and Joy Harjo who joined us today. And don't forget to tune in tomorrow. We'll look at a proposed lithium mine in Nevada and recent repatriation legal victories for the Winnebago tribe of Nebraska. I'm Sean Spruce. You've been listening to the one, the only Native America Calling.

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0: Welcome to American Indian and Alaskan Native Living, a program designed to educate and inspire listeners throughout Indian country. 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Here is Dr. DeRose.
1: Welcome to American Indian and Alaska Native Living. I'm Dr. David DeRose with my co-host, Dr. Joni Bakavoy. Joni, it's so good that we're together in the virtual studio again.
2: Oh, this is an honor, and especially with our special guest.
1: Yeah, we have got a follow-up program. We're so glad that Don Krimmer could pull away again. Don, it's so great to have you with us today.
3: Great to be here. Great to be alive today. It's a beautiful day. Najoni Gobe Ina. It's a beautiful life.
1: That's a good Navajo expression, I'm assuming?
3: Yeah, that's a great, great Navajo expression. I learned that by singing a song called It's a Beautiful Life.
1: So it is so good to have you back with us, Don. Joni and I just interviewed you the other day, and we were able to arrange another follow-up interview. Joni, I don't know about you, but I've already been telling people about Don's interview. Our listeners, they've heard the first episode. They've probably been talking about it too. Is that true? Were you so excited about it that you started sharing the word?
2: I did. I love his stories, and plus his website. I mean, and then of course his radio station and all the testimonies. So excited.
1: So just by way of recap, Don, I know this is dangerous to do, but we're all here together. So I'm just going to do my best at summarizing your story, what you shared in 60 minutes in our first episode. So you grew up in Milwaukee, Wisconsin. Have I got that geography right so far?
3: That's correct. Yes, Milwaukee.
1: And you went down a course, challenges early in life with abuse and other things, and end up in drugs and alcohol, dealing drugs. You end up in the music scene. And also, Joni, am I going too quickly with this summary? What do you think?
2: No, I think that's great. But I was just thinking about when he became he was over in Vietnam. I thought that was a big part of his story. Very interesting part of the story.
1: Well, tell us, Don. So we're trying to recap things.
3: Yeah. Well, growing up, I was a rebellious son and a rebellious person. And it got me in a lot of trouble. I started drinking when I was 16. Got me in a lot of trouble. To the point where I had to join the Army. And in the Army, I survived Vietnam, thank God. I got out of the Army. It was the late 60s, early 70s, got into the anti-war movement, got into the occult. I studied the occult magic for a while, became a vice president of the devil in Milwaukee, a legal church, was getting... The police were getting interested in my drug dealing business, and I had a born-again experience in Milwaukee, Wisconsin. And that started me on a whole new direction in my life, and it's been quite an adventure. It's been quite an adventure, especially when I had a born-again experience.
1: Well, that was a fascinating story, too. I mean, part of it involved you seeing something on the ground. Was it on the streets of Milwaukee? Where did that take place?
3: Yes, I was in Milwaukee, Wisconsin, and I saw there was a light shining on a piece of paper in the gutter as I was walking the streets of Milwaukee, Wisconsin. And the paper said, if you ever want a change of direction in your life, just write down everything you're sorry for, get on your knees, ask for forgiveness in Jesus' name, and you'd have a new start. And eventually... my life got so bad. I was an IV drug user, and I was living with somebody I didn't love. I had a relationship with the devil, and I hated myself for what was going on. And I got on my knees, wrote everything down on a piece of paper, burned it. And when the paper was burned, I had a born-again experience. Changed the direction,
1: Amen.
3: Total direction in my life.
1: So after that, as I recall your story, through a number of cycles of recovery, through various recovery programs... finally clean and sober. Is that kind of a good summary of how that does?
3: Yes, I went through, I think, 6 or 7 different recovery centers, mostly through the Veterans Administration. I had a lot of issues with PTSD from the war, and then I had childhood issues. And I had a lot of a lot of turmoil and trauma to work through in order to become a better human being. And so that took time and a lot of effort and a lot of work. And finally, about 7 years ago, I finally got clean and sober for the last time.
1: Wonderful. Joni, what things touched you about the earlier parts of his story that we're not going to have time to dive into? We'll encourage our listeners, if you didn't hear the first interview with Don, you want to hear all the details. I mean, amazing stuff. I mean, I was just amazed by, you know, some of the details that we don't have a chance to touch on again today.
2: Well, I think probably what stood out was his encounter with Jesus when he saw that demon at the end of his bed with the wolf face and drooling. And then he realized, he remembered the Bible and was able to mention the Bible and God and say that Jesus and God were greater than the devil. And then the devil went out, but then it went to his roommate. And that's a whole nother story, how he saved his roommate. So I don't know. There's just so many things. It's hard to pick with just one thing. But that really, really hit me hard because I grew up in Africa and I know that the devil is real and it's nothing to be played with. And, you know, what he went through with the occult, was vice president for this, you know, big group that worshiped the devil. I mean, it just, to me, God reached him specifically because he wanted to save him and show him that he's more powerful than the devil.
3: Amen.
1: Well, so Don, we're trying to get to the point where you end up on the Navajo Nation. You shared some of those details with us, but let's recap that because that's where we really want to focus in on your work in Indian country. We understood last time that you didn't have Native roots. Is that correct?
3: That's correct, Doctor. I'm Anglo, and on the Navajo reservation, we call Anglos Belagana. It's a word for a white folk, you know. And so anyway, I was in Texas. I had moved to Texas. That's another long story. It was really an amazing story. But I was living in Texas, and Texas is a beautiful place to live. I lived in the hill country of Texas around San Antonio, a little town called Fredericksburg. And I was going to church, and I was going to AA meetings, and I still was struggling some. And a church lady got a call from a church in Monument Valley asking her if she would come and bring some people to build a greenhouse on the Navajo reservation. She had a relative, evidently. And she was a lady, you know, and she was too old to do it, but she asked me if I would be interested. And to make a long story short, I said, yeah, sure, I'll see if church people are interested. So 12 people decided they wanted to go right after Christmas one year. This was must be 12 years ago now. And so we rented a van, you know, and we all jumped in the van the day after Christmas and drove through a snowstorm and went up to the Navajo Nation and slept in unheated buildings. It was midwinter up here. And the snow was flying. We're from Texas, you know. They're not dressed for it or nothing like that. And they wanted us to build a greenhouse. So we said, okay, yeah, sure. And so we started building the greenhouse, but a pastor had heard that I was a substance abuse counselor of sorts. And he said, Don, we have a problem. My church members have a drug and alcohol problem. Would you please talk to him while you're up here? And I said, sure. So I talked to him and I told them there were four of them, two couples with a little baby. And I told them about the wonderful 12-step program of Alcoholics Anonymous. I told them that it doesn't matter if you're white, yellow, black, red, or brown. It works for everybody. And I told them how it worked and how I got sober and all of that. And they loved what I was saying. And, of course, they made a commitment. They'll never drink again. They're going to work a 12-step program. But there was really nothing for them here in Chinle at the time. And so I went back to Texas, and they went back to their lives of drinking and drugging. And the pastor called me on the way back and said, Don, we really need some help. Would you be willing to come back and help us? We give folks money, to help them stop drinking and drugging. We give them a place to live sometimes. We give them food. We give them, but they go right back to drinking and drugging. They like what you had to say. Would you come back? And I said, well, Pastor, let me pray about it. And I really have no intention, because that's a hard life on the reservation. Let me say that again. It is a hard life on the reservation. There's lots of people have no running water, no electricity, no indoor plumbing, no car, no job, no nothing. And it's a tough life. And what the pastor was asking me to do was leave my comfortable little nest in Fredericksburg, Texas, and come in the middle of winter and join him in the fight, the good fight, you know. And so I said, oh, Pastor, I'll pray about it. And when I went back, I remembered the Bible, the book from heaven, says, in a multitude of counselors, there's safety. And I said, I have friends that I trust. I have a sponsor in my AA program that I trust. So I took it to them. And I said, what do you think? And all of them said, without exception, Don, go back, but don't go back for the rest of your life. Go back for a couple months and see what's going on, you know. So I packed up my little car. This was in January now. And came back to the reservation, slept on the floor. The church had given me an apartment to live in, heated by wood heat, had no bed in it. I slept on the floor, heated with wood. I was freezing. And that started my first 2 months there on the reservation in Chinle, Arizona. And I stayed for 2 months. And it was an eye-opening experience, and I guess I'll get to that next.
2: Well, I just want to comment there. I mean, that is, it's interesting because, I mean, you know, I haven't heard your whole story, but I know that you're there on the Navajo Reservation, and so I had no idea this is the way it started. That's a huge decision to make. You didn't know anybody there. I mean, you had just met them briefly. All your friends were back there in Fredericksburg. But it hits me, too, that that's the way God often calls us. It's by something that we don't expect. But the other point that I love is that you did wise counsel. You got counsel from your sponsor, from others. You didn't just go out and say, hey, well, I'm just going to try it out. You really got the counsel. And I love that idea that, you know, just go try it out and then see where God leads. I think that's a good thing for me. I just appreciated that. So anyway, you can get back to your story, but that just really hit me.
3: Yes. So I was there for 2 months the first time. And in the 2 months I was there, 15 people died that I knew about. And I say that I knew about because, you know, I didn't know everybody. I didn't know everybody's story. But boy, one girl that was coming to the church there, her three brothers drank and passed out, and a space heater turned over and burnt the whole place down where they were living with them in it.
1: Oh, my.
3: I heard stories about people that would drink and get so fuzzy that they'd walk out into the field while it was snowing and freezing and pass out and freeze to death. I heard stories about people committing suicide. I heard stories about people overdosing. They drank and died, and it broke my heart.
1: Wow, this is not a encouraging note to transition on, but we do have to step away briefly. We're talking to Don Krimmer. Don has an amazing life experience. He's been channeling that to make a difference on the Navajo Nation, working with First Nation peoples, helping them with challenges with drugs and alcohol. Of course, this is not a native problem, so to speak. It is a global problem. Every culture in the world struggles with these issues. But Don is there in the area of Chinle making a difference. We want to hear more about your amazing story, Don. We do have to step away briefly. I'm Dr. David DeRose, my co-host, Dr. Joni Bakavoy. Amazing insights. We're going to give you to a couple of websites where you can connect with Don and his rich resources. We'll talk about that at the beginning of our next segment. All that and more coming up right after this.
0: 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However, if you have questions about today's show or would like further information, please reach out to us on the web at aianl.org. 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Again, aianl.org. Or you can call us at 1-800-775-HOPE. 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We'll be right back after this.
4: We are strong, we are resilient, and we will get through this together. But these are stressful times, and it's important to also practice good self-care. It's normal to feel overwhelmed, anxious, or afraid, but there is hope. 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
1: Welcome back to American Indian and Alaska Native Living. I'm Dr. David DeRose. We are talking with Don Krimmer. He's been working in the area of substance abuse counseling and advocacy, making a difference, especially on the Navajo Reservation. Joni, I promised before we stepped away that we would make sure folks knew how to access Don's resources. Have you had a chance, Joni, to visit either of his websites?
2: 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So just go to recoverytimeradio and then .com. And then also, if you want to hear his testimony, which is really interesting, he has the greatest website name, and you would never think of this from a man, but it's called prettylittlebutterfly.com, prettylittlebutterfly.com, and it's just so great. And I asked him why, and he said, because, you know, that whole process when the, you know, the butterfly, you know, becomes, goes to the chrysalis and dies and then emerges this beautiful butterfly, that's what all of us do as we go through recovery. So it's just a really neat kind of perspective. And I didn't know he's a musician. So he also has songs on there. Very interesting.
1: 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So the recoverytimeradio.com, that is a 24/7 internet radio station. Is that correct?
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1: So recoverytimeradio.com. And then, like Joni said, the other website, prettylittlebutterfly.com. What exactly is there? Because I've visited the radio site, but I haven't been to Pretty Little Butterfly. What am I going to find
3: there? Prettylittlebutterfly.com, all small, is my recovery story. In part one, the Jesus and Me, how Jesus and Me got started. We're going to talk about that in this next section. And then Time Has Come, the musical program that I've developed to warn people that Jesus is coming back. He's in a hurry. And then the Recovery Time radio story.
1: Okay.
3: And this has pictures and music with a DVD. I also made a DVD called Time Has Come.
1: Okay, well, a lot of resources. And the other thing that I was really impressed with is you gave out your phone number. If individuals are tuning in today and they need some encouragement, some help from someone who's been there, give us that number again, too, please. Would you, Don?
3: Yes. If someone is struggling and they want somebody to talk to, I want you to call me. The number is 830-383-4224. That's 830-383-4224. I may not be able to talk long. I may have to get back with you, but I want to talk with you. So don't feel bad. Just call me. Don't call me drunk.
1: Wonderful.
3: Please do not call me drunk or high. Wait till you're in your right mind and we'll talk and we'll make some progress together.
1: Okay, sounds good. Joni, how do we get back to Don's story? Can you help us get back to that narrative?
2: I will. So we're hearing a little bit about how he ended up on the Navajo, on the edge of the Navajo reservation, and kind of what it took and how he was there short term, but really what it took for him to go work on the Navajo Nation.
3: So I guess I'll pick up the story, Doc.
1: Please, please.
3: Okay. So what happened was I stayed for 2 months and I saw all this heartache and trauma and pain. And on the way back to Texas after the 2 months, Creator God got through to me and said, Don, you know how to stay sober. You can't keep it to yourself. The 12-step program tells us we have to give it away or else we can't even stay sober. We got to give it away. Don, I want you to come back. And so I packed up everything in my my little car. I had a little trailer that I pulled behind it. And I came out to the reservation the next time for 6 months. And 6 months. And the church was real generous. They gave me a free place to stay. And they gave me, I got a bed and everything. I started making it comfortable and brought my own stuff. And I started having meetings at the church. And I went to the AA groups around town and I went and introduced myself. You know, drug addicts and alcoholics, you can go to AA meetings anywhere in the world and you're accepted. And Chinley had a little AA group. And I went and told them what was going on. And then the church started talking about it. And I started having meetings and talking about the 12 step, explaining the first step, the second step, the third step. And people started coming. And in 6 months' time, it became a real popular place to come. At that time, the state of Arizona would pay for transportation, free transportation. If you said you were an alcoholic and wanted to go to an AA meeting, you could come to an AA meeting free.
2: So I just wanted to clarify, did you have an AA meeting at the church?
3: Yes. Well, we didn't call it an AA meeting, and that's the rest of the story. After 6 months, I went back to Texas, got more stuff, and came and decided I was going to stay on the reservation for as long as God wanted me to stay. And so the next period of time, we started something called JA on the church there. JA is short for Jesus and Me.
2: I love that.
3: The pastor gave me a lot of room to bring people to the church. You know, They bring people to the church. So we started something called JA with Jesus as the highest power, working a 12-step program. And we had some tremendous success with that. And I'd like to tell some stories, but maybe in our next part. And then it was so successful that the pastor and his wife said, we got to help the young people, the children, before they start drinking and drugging. How are we going to do that? And so we came up with an idea of having JA for kids, working a 12-step program. And the pastor and his wife were fantastic. They brought in music. They brought in skits. They brought in crafts and stuff to keep the kids busy, you know. And while we were talking about recovery, while we were talking about don't ever drink or drug because it'll be the worst thing for you, working a 12-step program. And I don't know if you guys know much about the 12-step program, but in the first step, you have to admit you've got a problem with drugs and alcohol. Well, kids, they don't have a problem with drugs and alcohol. So we changed it was we had to admit we had a problem making proper decisions because kids could identify with that. Even that young, they were making improper decisions, and one of them might be to try drugs and alcohol. So we helped them work their own little 12-step program. We helped them get an adult sponsor, somebody that they could trust, an adult, go with their little problems. We had music. They loved it. In the adult portion, we had a free spaghetti dinner. So we were, you know, how everybody loves to eat. And it was cheap, you know. So it became the talk of the town. And before COVID hit, this is amazing. We had 100 people come to our meetings every weekday. Moms and dads and grandmas and grandpas and husbands and wife, they all wanted to know, how can we help somebody stay clean and sober? We told them it's a 12-step program. If you with God right in the center, we allowed them to have any higher power they want as long as they have a higher power. And boy, you should have heard some of the stories and some of the lives change. It was just miracle after miracle. And then we had a step 11. Step 11 in the 12-step program is we sought through prayer and meditation to improve our conscious contact with God as we understand him. So the pastor and his wife and me had one day of the week where we had step 11 and we used the church, and the pastor developed programs to help people improve their conscious contact with God by prayer and meditation. He would have Bible studies. He would have evangelism, and he was very versatile. He played the guitar. He spoke Navajo. He was an Anglo guy, and people, like I say, we had 100 people coming before COVID hit. It was a marvelous time.
2: So I have a big question that I'm interested in. Do you have this actual program that other churches could use, the Jesus and Me program?
1: We are going to have Don answer that question, but Don, we got to have you keep it on hold just for a moment. We have to step away just briefly. We're talking with Don Krimmer. Amazing story. We want to hear some of these changed life stories as well. We're going to hear those as well. We're going to hear an answer to Joni's question. That's all coming up in the second half of our show. That's right. 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I'm Dr. David DeRose, my co-host, Dr. Joni Bakavoy. Again, our special guest, Don Krimmer. Don't miss this. Practical things, encouraging things that can help you, your family, those that you love. It's all coming up in the rest of today's episode of American Indian and Alaska Native Living. We'll be back after these messages.
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1: Welcome back to our second half of today's edition of American Indian and Alaska Native Living. I'm Dr. David DeRose, my co-host, Dr. Joni Bakavoy. Joni, before we stepped away, you had asked Don a very probing, practical question. Go ahead and ask that again, and we'll hear what Don has to say.
2: So I was so interested in this Jesus and Me program, and my question to you, Don, is do you have something like a model or a structure that you can share with other churches who might want to develop a similar program?
3: Joni, that is a fantastic question. And what happened was while we were doing this in the year or whatever time frame that was, I had the idea of taping some of the explanations of the 12 steps. And so I made DVDs of that with some resources, and I put them in a package, and they are available. I sent one out to a church in Seattle and other churches. I took it to Wounded Knee when I went out there. The problem is you have to have a recovering addict or alcoholic to lead out in that program.
2: Yeah.
3: A person who doesn't know recovery has a hard time interpreting.
2: That's great. That's a perfect model.
3: Yeah. But they are available even if you want to just look. I'll be glad to. We could work something out because they're kind of expensive. With postage and everything. But if you're interested, definitely let me know. I'll get it to you.
2: Okay.
1: So, Don, if someone beside Joni would like some of these materials, do you make those available? I know you mentioned there's some cost probably involved, but can they reach out to you at that phone number?
3: Yes. Yes, at the phone number or at the website. Just shoot
1: okay,
3: me
1: so
3: a
1: let
3: message.
1: Me make sure that I've got this correct. For a phone number for you, Don, I've got area code 830-383-4224. Is that correct?
3: That's
1: okay,
3: correct.
1: So we got the number. And then what's the best website to use to reach you?
3: I think what I'd like people to go to is prettylittlebutterfly.com.
1: Okay.
3: Because that way they get the whole picture of the music, the pictures, the stories, everything's on that
1: okay,
3: website.
1: Okay. So
3: prettylittlebutterfly.com. Okay.
1: Perfect, perfect. So two ways to get a hold of Don. And we promise folks that we would hear some of the stories, at least your synopsis of some of them. We're understanding that we can listen to many of those full testimonies on your radio station, the 24/7 Native radio station. 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
1: Okay, so some folks are going to jump on RecoveryTimeRadio.com. They're going to listen for hours to some of these stories. But tell us maybe a few of the stories that we might hear if we went there.
3: It's a privilege to tell someone's story who once was a worm, but took a little turn, crawled into his cocoon, and flew out a pretty butterfly. That's what happens when a drug addict and alcoholic decides that he's done, he can't handle it anymore, and he needs help and asks for help. That's step one in a 12-step program. And my buddy Malcolm, Native American, Navajo, I met him at JA, or might have been NA, and we just hit it off immediately. We just bonded like we were brothers from another mother, as they say, brothers from another mother. And we just started hanging out, and we went everywhere together. We went to meetings together. We went to church together. He wasn't necessarily interested in church so much, but he was just a kind person who was sober. And so we had that in common. And one time I was going to an 1888 conference in California, and I asked him if he wanted to go with me, and he went with me. 1888, that's a really interesting. In 1888, God sent to our church a most precious message about Jesus. So we went out to California. We camped out. We had campfires. I brought my guitar. We bonded. We went to these week-long meetings. It was all about Jesus. And when we came back, Malcolm had fallen in love with Jesus. And and that changed the whole direction of his life. And so, to make a long story short, he started studying the Bible. He went to evangelists. He got baptized. And then he got a call to ministry. So somebody paid for him to go out to Doug Batchelor's courses out there in California. He went out there, became the Bible teacher here in Chinle. And people responded to him because he was a Navajo, you know, and he was on fire. And what a miracle story. That was Malcolm's story. Then there's Oliver's story. Oliver, it's on Recovery Time Radio. He was a down-and-out alcoholic. He was brought up an Adventist Christian. And but got off into alcohol, and he ended up in a field with a big jug of whiskey. And he said he was telling himself, I don't care anymore. I don't like living. I'm just going to drink this whole thing and die here in the field. And he started drinking it, and he passed out. And the next thing he knew, he woke up at his brother's house, which was miles. This was in Phoenix, Arizona. Was miles and miles. He had walked through the city to get to his brother's house in a drunken stupor. To this day, he doesn't know how he got there, but he got there. His brother took him in, and to make another long story short, he stopped drinking. He came back out to Chinle, where his Adventist parents were. They took him in. He comes to the church for help at JA meetings where I was. He asked me to sponsor him. Sponsor is somebody who's gone down the road before you in recovery. We worked the 12-step program together. He recommitted his life to God. He found a beautiful Christian girl that he fell in love with, got married, got baptized, and now, bless his heart, he's the leader of the JA group there in Chinle. He took over. He took over my part, and he's been very faithful. And he's a miracle. He's a pretty little butterfly himself. So that's Oliver's story. I don't know. You want to hear Freddie's story?
1: We're on a roll. We're on a roll. Go for it.
2: I love it so much.
3: And these folks don't mind me sharing their stories. They actually gave me permission. I wouldn't share them if they wouldn't give me permission. And we have a saying, anonymity is the spiritual foundation of all our traditions, ever reminding us to place principles before personalities. So we go by our first names only and not our last names, because we want to stay anonymous. But Freddie gave me permission to tell a story. And Freddie was the town drunk here in Chinle, Arizona, on the Navajo Reservation. This was 30 years ago or 40 years ago. Everybody knew Freddie. Everybody would see him passed out in front of the Ace Hardware or in front of the store. Everybody knew Freddie, mm-hmm. and he was a hopeless cause for most people. And he stumbled into a recovery center here in Chinle called the Talbert House. And there was a guy there that was working there, took an interest in Freddie and helped him to get sober. But Freddie, before he got sober, he would tell the story about how he would get drunk and pass out, and people would make fun of him and everything. But anyway, his drinking buddies and him decided to break into the hospital one night. They broke into the hospital, and they were looking for mischief or whatever. They're all drinking, and they go down to the morgue. And they're all drinking, and they're opening up the cabinets and stuff, you know. So they open up one of those drawers where they put dead people. And Freddie passes out, so his buddies pick him up and put him in the drawer and shut the drawer. And so when Freddie wakes up, he's in total darkness in a freezing cold environment. And he's yelling and whatnot, and his buddies, you know, making fun of him. So they open the drawer to get out. But that's the kind of drunk Freddie was. And wow. So this fella took an interest in him, took him through the 12 steps. Freddie got sober, never had another drink in his life. He was a Vietnam veteran, by the way. He was a special forces Vietnam veteran. And we came in contact, and we became best friends. And he came to church. But now Freddie's declining, but he's sober. And he loves the 12-step program. Saved his life.
1: Wonderful.
3: You know? And I see him every once in a while.
1: So if we want to hear more of these stories, we need to go to the radio station. Have I got that down?
3: Go to recoverytimeradio.com also.
1: So what are we going to find there beside these amazing stories? And these are firsthand stories. Are you interviewing folks? Are they just telling their story? How does that work?
3: Yeah, they're 45-minute stories, and then at the end, the 15 minutes, I give more information about Recovery Time Radio, where you can get in touch. So to tell people, Recovery Time Radio doesn't speak for AANA, doesn't speak

0: a drug and alcohol problem and found the solution, took the medicine for drug addiction and alcoholism. The medicine is a 12-step program. The great creator God gave it many, many years ago to help people get off of drugs and alcohol.
1: Yeah, I love that because I mean that really speaks to me as well. And I can see because I mean sometimes when you have somebody else try to tell you something, it's so different than when somebody tells you their own personal story. And there's nothing that can change a life. I mean, that's really what the Bible's all about, God's holy book. And you know, as a native, our American Indian Alaska Native, our cultures are all about telling stories. And so there's something so powerful about a story. I'm anxious to hear more testimonies.
2: So,
1: Yep.
2: Don, we go to the recoverytimeradio.com, and we're at critical times of the day. We're hearing these amazing recovery stories. But if I don't listen during those windows, what else am I going to hear on that station?
0: Well, the primary purpose of recoverytimeradio.com is to help a struggling alcoholic and addict. And so I narrate the big book of Alcoholics Anonymous and explain it in language that's easy to understand. So I've got a program called It's a Beautiful Life, Nijonigo Beina. And in it, I narrate the big book and explain it. I also have a program called Flower Power Hour. And in Flower Power Hour, I talk about my own experiences in the hippie years with the love, peace, and brotherhood, and how drugs ruined the 60s and 70s. You know, for a while there was a beautiful time, but the drugs ruined it. And so I remember I tell stories about going to the anti-war protesting and the be-ins and the love-ins and stuff.
2: 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Recovery Time Radio. I've started to listen to it. I haven't really tuned in much. The rumor is that you're going to also be having episodes of American Indian and Alaska Native Living on there. So that's another place where
0: That's
2: folks can
0: right.
2: tune in to this broadcast going forward. We do have to step away just briefly. We've got a final segment. Don has got some other amazing things you don't want to miss. In our final segment of today's edition of American Indian and Alaska Native Living, I'm Dr. David DeRose, my co-host, Dr. Joni Bakavoy, and I will have the privilege of talking with Don Krimmer just one more time in our final segment. Stay by with us. That's coming up shortly.
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2: Welcome back to our final segment of today's edition of American Indian and Alaska Native Living. Dr. David DeRose with Dr. Joni Bakavoy and our very special guest, Don Krimmer. Don, in this last segment, we have to talk about something that I know a lot of folks are thinking about in the back of their mind. We share all these amazing stories. We've shared amazing aspects of your own story. You've been making a difference there on the Navajo Nation for the better part of a dozen years. But I think one of the questions that a lot of people have is, yeah, we're hearing all these success stories, but hey, you live in the real world and you've probably had a lot of challenges. There's probably been times when you've just been tempted to pack everything up. Have you had some real tests while you've been there, or has it just been one success after another?
3: Well, that's a great question, Doc, but I've had a lot of challenges, some even too personal to talk about over the radio. But I got to tell you, coming, Creator God is just, if he wants something to happen, unless you just absolutely say, no, I'm not going to do that, he's going to make it happen. And I read this morning, I got to share this because it's so fresh. I read this morning, the joy of the Lord is our strength. It's in Jeremiah.
4: Amen.
3: The joy of the Lord is our strength. I got to thinking about it and meditating on it. It's not my joy. It's the joy of the Lord. When we work together with him, it makes God happy. It makes God joyful. In my own thinking, what I'm doing on the Navajo Nation makes God joyful, the joy of the Lord. And that gives me strength. I was just thinking about it this morning, you know. But that's one thing. Yeah, I've had difficulties. I had a car accident about 2 weeks ago, and I found out that I didn't transfer my insurance from my old car to my new car. And so now I didn't have insurance on my car. Going to cost me $10,000, which I don't have. I'm going to have to take out a loan. But God, I know God, he's going to take care of me. I don't know how. It doesn't matter. I'm just going to do what I know he wants me to do. And whatever happens, happens. I'm sober. I'm clean and sober. And to me, that I want to hang on to that. I want to do everything I can to hang on to that. Because I am no use to anybody if I pick up the first drink or drug. And I'm not tempted anymore to do that. But I know that inside Don, I have to take out insurance. And it's a 12-step program, going to meeting and help another alcoholic.
2: I'm glad you touched on this, Don, because I've worked with a lot of people with different types of addictions. And sometimes when people get far enough away from their use, they think they can go back to occasional use. They say, it's a wedding. You know, I can just have a little champagne or something. Tell us a little bit about that mindset. Is that safe? Can someone do that? Or what is your perspective, and especially from a 12-step perspective?
3: Thanks, Doc. Great question. And some people don't understand this. They say, well, why do you have to say I'm an alcoholic? My name is Don. Well, we say that because we never want to forget that something happens. It's not for everybody now, but for a certain part a segment of the population, something has happened in our brain that when we take any kind of mind-altering, mood-changing substance, whether it's marijuana, whether it's coffee, whether it's heroin or cocaine or what have you, alcohol, it does something in our brain that sends us off into a whole nother way of thinking. And unless we deal with that, we're going to go back and it'll get worse. So it's like basic Christianity again. We always have to remember that we're sinners. And if we accept sin in our life, just one little sin will take us off into a whole place we don't want to go. That's the way it is with alcoholism. We never want to forget that we are different. Now, some people will say, well, all you need is Jesus. And that is true. But for some people in the ministry of healing, it says, for some people, alcoholism is not only a moral issue, but it's also a disease. This is important. In the ministry of healing, it says alcohol is not only a moral issue. Yeah, we do it. We like it for a while. but it's also a disease. Something happens in some people, not everybody, but some people where if they take a drink ever in their life again, that might flip that switch. And buddy, you're off to the races and you don't know where you're going to end up. That's
2: Joni,
3: a fact.
2: You had a thought about that.
0: Yeah, I was going to say, the one thing that stands out is even though you may have that alcoholic or that addictive, just the way we are having that disease, you still always have a choice. You can always have a choice by God's grace.
3: For some people, they have an illness and it's like having a diabetes. You have to take the medicine. If you don't take the medicine, you know, if you don't choose to take the medicine, you're going to die from diabetes or you're going to get your toes cut off or something. Alcoholics have to take the medicine and they have to choose to take the medicine. I guess if that's what you're talking about, Joni,
0: you
3: have the choice to take the medicine. But if you don't take the medicine, if you're a real alcoholic, there's a difference. I've got a lot of friends who, when they were younger, did some drugs. They might have did them in college or high school, but then something happened and they just stopped. Or some people got Jesus, or some people fell in love. But for a certain segment of the population, they did something to their brain. This is my opinion, and Alcoholics Anonymous's opinion as well. They did something to their brain that they're never the same. They have to take the medicine. And the medicine is the 12-step program. Wonderful program. Black, red, brown, yellow, what have you. African-American, any place in the world, you take the medicine, there'll be people that are clean and sober and are now helping somebody else out because that's part of the medicine. It's called the 12th step.
0: Yeah.
3: I get pretty passionate about this, doctors, both of you guys.
0: I appreciate that. I mean, that's a really good perspective. And I think that's important for me to understand as well. So I appreciate that. Thank you.
3: The Ministry of Healing talks, there's a whole chapter in there about helping the intemperate. Beautiful chapter.
0: Oh, I'll have to read that. Thank you for sharing that.
2: I appreciate you mentioning the book, Don, The Ministry of Healing. One of my favorite books. I used to teach in a community college setting, and at the end of the year, I'd offer my students that book. I did warn them. It is written from a Christian perspective, but written something like 120 years ago, just amazing insights. Talks about tobacco being, you know, we're talking addictive tobacco, slow, insidious, most malignant poison. Just amazing insights. So I appreciate that book as well. And if you're listening today, you've never heard of the book Ministry of Healing by E.G. White, definitely worth picking up. Old classic, but powerful. Joni, you had something else that resonated with you in this part of the dialogue. So Don, we're in the home stretch of today's show, and you've shared a lot with us over the course of two shows, some of your own story, your vision for radio, the Recovery Time radio that's available to anyone just online, as close as your fingertips, as long as you got an internet connection. You've talked about the prettylittlebutterfly.com website where we can learn more about your story. As we're winding up, there's folks listening today that they may have heard all this stuff before, they say. They say, hey, this hasn't worked for me. I've shown up at 12-step programs. They don't work. Help us to understand the misconception, why some people think they've tried the medicine, but they really haven't. What's the difference between walking through the doors of AA and really working the program?
3: Humility. In a word, humility. Most people, they think they want to do it themselves. They think, I don't need help. I got this. I'll stop tomorrow. I'm only going to do it one more time. But in reality, I have to get really humble and admit that, you know what? I got a problem. I cannot stop. I've tried this. I've tried that. And if you've tried a 12-step program and it hasn't worked, well, what's your alternative? You're going to go to the bitter ends, we say in the program, which is jail. If you keep drinking and drugging, you're going to go to jail. You're going to go to a hospital. Your liver's going to give out or something. Or you're going to die. And hate to say it, radio listener, if you're still drinking and drugging, how many of your friends have already died? Let me ask you that again, radio listener. How many of your friends have already died? Or if you're not drinking and drugging, you know people that are drinking and drugging. How many people have already died? Why not try the 12-step program again? What do you got to
2: lose? I
3: love that
2: closing appeal, Don. We so appreciate your life story, your work, your websites. Joni, one more time, if folks want to connect with Don, they want to tap into all that he's pulled together, where do they go?
0: PrettyLittleButterfly.com, and it's all lowercase. And the other one was recoverytimeradio.com, and that's, again, all lowercase. And so both of them are great. He was suggesting go to the prettylittlebutterfly.com because that has the connection and it shows the whole story. Don, I appreciate that you have provided resources because this helps other people on their journey.
2: Yes, Don, thank you so much for everything. Thanks for pulling away again and doing a second show with us. Really powerful stuff and continued success in your ministry.
3: Well, thank you, Doctor. This is an opportunity for me. This is what I do. I live to help somebody else. Somebody helped me, and now I just want to help somebody else out, especially my Native American brothers and sisters.
2: 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Without you, it wouldn't be possible to pull each program together. Thank you for joining us from week to week. As always, I'm Dr. David DeRose, wishing you the very best of health.
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9: The orchestral compositions of Jared Impachachahatate are deeply rooted in his Chickasaw identity. His dynamic fusion of story with classical music is carving out a new space in the orchestral world. That's on Unreserved with me, Rosanna Deerchild.

0: My grandmother and I had spent time going back to the homelands of Mississippi. We drove from Oklahoma to Mississippi and spent time literally where our ancestors were living, on those plots of lands and the old houses that they were in.
1: It was an unforgettable road trip for Jared Impachaw-Chaw-Ha-Tate. Mississippi was the original homeland of the Chickasaw Nation until its removal to Oklahoma in the 1830s. Together, Jared and his grandmother slowly traced their Chickasaw ancestors' land and history here.
0: We drove up and down what's called the Natchez Trace, which is a state highway that goes through Mississippi, which was the old trading route from the northeastern corner to the southwestern corner of Mississippi.
1: Soon, the classical composer and pianist began to hear a symphony.
0: And so as we're driving and spending time talking, I said to grandmother, I said, "You're going to get a symphonic work out of this. I have to do this."
1: That influential trip with his grandmother became Tracing Mississippi, an orchestral piece that incorporates Chickasaw traditional songs and dance rhythms. Jared infuses classical music with his Chickasaw heritage in all his work. It's something he says reflects his identity and traces his roots back home.
0: That's what the flute concerto became, was my reflections on the powerful and very influential time I had with my grandmother back in the homelands. So I called it Tracing Mississippi because it's like I'm tracing my roots, the roots with my grandmother.
1: Dance, Anine, Bujou, hello and welcome. This is Unreserved. I'm Rosanna Deerchild. Ever hear Chickasaw classical music? Composer and pianist Jared Impachaw-Chaw-Ha-Tate says a symphony can tell indigenous stories too.
0: I want the world to know that we are here and that we have a beautiful story and a beautiful people who are here right now. And I want people to celebrate that with us.
1: Plus, a story of self-discovery told through the eyes of an Anishinaabe child. That was what Sandra LaRonde needed to hear as a little girl. But the multi-genre production, She Holds Up the Stars, has a bigger purpose.
2: I want to make a difference in the future of Indigenous storytelling on the orchestral stages across Canada.
1: The Anishinaabe director and playwright is on a mission to break the silos between theater, music, and orchestral music to showcase the complexity of Indigenous storytelling.
2: I think there's a lot of potential. I see the potential there. I see the gap. I see the vacuum.
1: Today, two Indigenous artists who are shifting the sounds of orchestral music to tell Indigenous stories. Anishinaabe artist Sandra LaRonde first wrote She Holds Up the Stars as a YA novel in 2022, but soon it grew from the page to the stage, really grew. The multi-genre production intertwines storytelling, life-size puppetry, theater, and orchestral music. It tells the story of a girl, her horse, and the search for the truth about her mother. But more than that, She Holds Up the Stars is a challenge to orchestras and how they tell Indigenous stories. Sandra, welcome to Unreserved.
2: It's a pleasure to be here.
1: She Holds Up the Stars was published as a novel in 2022. What story does it tell?
2: She Holds Up the Stars is essentially about a young, sensitive, intelligent girl who saw the world quite differently than those around her and has a very different relationship to land and to animals and to, you know, to the world at large. And basically, the story's about her navigation through this world of beauty and cruelty and her trying to make sense of all that and where she belongs and who she is.
1: And of course, you're speaking of Misko. Tell us a little bit about Misko.
2: Yeah, Misko's this she has a lot of moxie, and she is trying to find the truth about her mother. She's been she only has shards of these of her stories, but she doesn't want piecemeal truth. She wants the whole dynamic truth of where her mother is, who she is. And so she goes off on this journey and she goes back to her home community, which is called Caribou Lake for the purposes of this story. And she comes across a horse who is being broken by this rancher and his son. And it just incenses her that this is the way that you break a horse, in that it's all through fear and domination and through being aggressive. And she really questions, why does something have to be broken that way? Mm. And then she makes these other connections to those things that break in life, like broken promises, like people breaking down, breaking up, all the things that kind of break in life. She questions, and wonders why humans have to break things.
3: Mm. That's very profound. Mm-hmm. How much of She Holds Up the Stars comes from your own lived experience?
2: I would say about a good 50%. Mm-hmm. It really is, where memory meets imagination. And it was really fun to sort of springboard off of something that was true and springboard it into this fictitious world, or to just do something that's purely fictitious or something that is purely true, and I don't have to do anything else with it. And so I don't really tell people which is which. I just want people to enjoy the story.
3: And that's a good place to be for sure. Mm-hmm. Enjoying the stories. And, speaking of stories, how often did you see or hear stories like this as a child?
2: Never, of course. When I grew up in Tomogamy, Northern Ontario, but I think this is true for all across Canada, really, at the time, was, I was really wanting to find books that were about Indigenous people, and I wanted books that had a lot of pride and a feeling of, our epic size, not these diminished stories about who we are by someone else who's written them. But I really wanted something much more positive and full of our humor. And I wanted it to be everything, like we always want in a story. And I just could not find those books. There were a couple books that I found, but they were so sad. Mm. And so when and you find something that is even, makes you feel even smaller. And it makes sense, though, because, Indigenous people were writing books at that time. We just weren't getting published. And I believe that the publishers seemed to gravitate towards stories that were about issues, were about problems, were about, that fits sort of more within the stereotypical paradigm of who we are. Mm-hmm. So that just gets reflected back to us. And when we're young, we're very impressionable. So we just we don't know how to have the critical eye and the critical ear to things yet, to develop that. So it just kind of goes right in. And so I wanted to write a story where the kind of book that I really needed at the time, something that was positive, something that was authentic, something that really told the journey of a child, of a young preteen that didn't speak down to who we are or anything like that, but just told the story and had all those aspects of humor, of sadness, of magic. Mm-hmm. And, I really wanted people to have a different relationship to land in terms of reading the novel, but also on stage. So on stage, there is parts where the land does come alive, and the land speaks to her in the way that land can speak. Those moments are not fictitious. Those ones, you can tell from my voice.
3: Yeah, absolutely. Why is it? Why does seeing yourself and your worldview and your languages and cultures reflected in books and movies and TV, for that matter, matter?
2: Well, stories matter. Being able to see yourself inside those stories reflected back to you matter, because they really inform they're like a compass in a lot of ways. Like they're a navigation map in some ways. Like they really help you to understand who you are, what is the possibility, where do you belong, who you are, what can be achieved, where do you fit, where don't you fit in. It just gives you some backbone. It gives you pride. It gives you inspiration. It gives you footing. It gives you a connection that we all desperately desire in our lives.
3: Now, you did something. You took it a little bit further. You took it from the page to the stage. Mm-hmm. What made you want to turn the story into a stage production?
2: It was there from the get-go. I mean, I'm from the world of performing arts, so for me it wasn't a big leap to go into to think about the novel going to stage. Even when I was writing the novel, I wanted the words not only to be in print, I wanted them to be alive, embodied, and have the spark, and to be shared with audiences on stage as well. And the way that it started was actually in a storm. I took my laptop up to where I'm from, Lake Tomogamy, and I started writing, and this storm was happening outside. And it was, so I thought, you know, it'd be really great to write a storm about a storm. I'm going to go out there, and I'm alone on the island by myself at this point. And so I go outside and walk out to the end of the dock, and it's that beautiful very low rumble that you hear, you know, when a storm is coming. And then there are flashes of lightning everywhere. And I was standing on the edge of the dock. Of course, the lake was, you know, being whipped up, you know, by the wind. And I could not see my hand right in front of me because it went completely dark. Mm-hmm. It was kind of scary. But you could see the flashes of lightning. So the trees, you could see them in a flash. You could see a bit of the water flash. You could see the rocks. So it was this flash, flash, flash, flash, flash, flash, flash, you know. And it was very, very invigorating and very scary simultaneously.
3: Sounds scary.
2: Yeah, it was. And then I went in and wrote that.
3: Wow. So you got some power from the,
2: yeah,
3: from the storm, elements, you might say.
2: Yeah.
3: And then this is more than just, you know, like a stage production. It's you got different things happening. How would you describe the multidisciplinary approach to the story?
2: Yes. Well, what we're doing is so unique, and to the point of where I am combining the story with, of course, actors. But I've also decided, I was thinking, how do I put the horse into the piece? I can't use a real live horse, of course. So I thought about large-scale puppetry. So large-scale puppetry, and then we have music, live music with 45 members of the Toronto Symphony Orchestra.
3: Wow.
2: So it's a fairly big production of about 65 people on stage all in. And to put all of these elements together definitely is laborious and very interesting, but very, very, very, very difficult and very exciting at the same time when you see everything come together. So, and one of the things, when I went to the Toronto Symphony Orchestra and they were showing me, here's the podium where the conductor stands, and we all know where he stands, sort of downstage, right in the middle on this podium. And he's right in the center. And I kind of said, I don't know how to tell you this, but the conductor's in the way. So, you know, what can we do with the conductor? And then we thought about, you know, maybe it could be a conductorless orchestra where he's on a screen. But then you'd have the light of the screen in front of all the musicians, and we don't want that. I thought about, well, what would be the indigenous use of space? How can that be different, you know, than the usual? So I thought, why don't we put the conductor around the back so he's actually upstage and he faces the audience, and then we have that sort of scope that we need on the stage, because it's a horse we're bringing on stage, and he is the size. This large scale puppet is actually bigger than a real life size horse. So then we had to put the musicians a little off to the side, a little bit further, so we have a little more room. And we had to put all the brass up in the choir loft because they take up a lot of space. So all the brass, like the tuba and, you know, the trumpets and everything, French horns, everything's up there. And so that on the floor there is as little as possible so that we have more room on the stage. But now the audience will actually see the conductor's face while he's conducting as well. And I have never seen that in my life. So it was really great to move into this space and rearrange it a bit. And the TSO, I have to say, were very supportive of that.
3: You didn't get no side eyes?
2: No, I saw someone starting to say no, but then what happened where there were other people in the room going, oh, that's so cool. That's great. Yeah. Yeah. Yeah. Let's do that. And so how can you say no after you hear everybody so enthusiastic about it? So, and the conductor, Trevor Wilson is very, he's game. He's up for it.
3: Yeah. That sounds like a huge and very complicated, you know, production. You have music, you have puppetry, you have acting. Why was that multidisciplinary approach important to you?
2: When I look at our art forms as Indigenous people, when I first started Red Sky Performance back in 2000, I was looking at other companies and I saw that other companies, Canadian companies often tended to sort of silo, like here's theater, here's dance, here's music, and they're all kind of siloed out. But then when I looked at our ceremonies and our way of life, we don't silo things. Like in ceremonies, there will be, you know, beautiful oration, you know, there will be instrumentation, whether that's hand drums and rattles and other things and beautiful singing. There will be sacred clowns that might appear, you know, and then in that, there's spirituality, there's politics, there's everything that is part of that. And I really loved that everything was intact. And I thought, why would I silo all those things out when all these other companies are doing that? And some of them are sort of running out of oxygen a little bit. And I really think all of these different forms give each other oxygen and feed each other in that sort of artistic ecology.
3: Mm. So in many ways, you're reclaiming this Indigenous storytelling where you have all of these elements.
2: Completely. What I'm trying to do is I want to make a difference in the future of Indigenous storytelling on the orchestral stages across Canada.
3: Wow, that's a big goal.
2: Mm-hmm.
3: Was that an intentional goal for you?
2: Yes.
3: Why is that important to bring those elements
2: because,
3: back to the stage?
2: Because I've been working with orchestras, and what makes it to the stages is not what does finally make it to the stage in terms of any Indigenous programming. Often is not it's not as robust, as exciting as I would love to see it. And it's very hard to get into that orchestral world. And I just think there's a lot of potential. I see the potential there. I see the gap. I see the vacuum. And so why not try to make a difference there?
3: Mm. Another important part of Indigenous storytelling is its connection to land, its relationship with to the land. How does this show up in your stage production?
2: It shows up in a number of ways, but one of the ways is when she, Misko, falls into a field of grass, and there's sweet grass and all kinds of grasses there. So when she falls back, so the audience sees her. She's standing. It looks like she falls back, but actually the grass comes up to her. So she's standing in front of the audience, but there's grass all around her. And then she falls asleep in the grass. And then the grass, of course, you know, they sort of, the wind catches it, and they sort of, you hear kind of this sound of grass, you know, and so that becomes then a bit of music, and it becomes voices that she hears, but it's actually the land speaking to her there in that moment. But the POV is as if you're looking at her from a bird's eye view from the top down, mm-hmm. but really she's just facing the audience. Mm-hmm. So that's really cool. And another way is there's this one little beautiful little scene called Echoes of Joy, where they discover their echo. And so they're saying things to the echo. They're laughing, and then the land picks it up and laughs back. And then they're saying things, and they hear the echo. And then at the very end, they say, "Let's go." And then you hear the land saying, "Go, go, go." You know, so it was really fun to think about, how do you stage land speaking?
3: What were you trying to say by doing that, by having the grass come up to meet Misko, or having that, you know, the sound of that, the land
2: that,
3: speaking?
2: That, you know, it's not only humans that speak. We just don't know how to speak and listen and interpret, you know. Animals speak. The wind speaks. The river speaks. The grasses speak. Trees speak. We're very often, it's very human centric when we think of those that can speak. Can we go to a place of thinking of things more spirit centric, that all things can speak, not just humans?
3: And finally, Sander, how do you hope others will experience Misko's story?
2: I hope they experience a lot of joy and hope. And I hope they have fun. I hope they learn more without it feeling educational. I hope they learn about the Indigenous worldview, the Anishinaabe worldview more specifically. I hope they sense that, wow, there's all these stories from Indigenous people. So I hope they take a lot of joy, they take a lot of inspiration, they look at land differently. I hope they see things differently.
3: And speak to things differently.
2: And speak and relate and listen differently. Yes.
3: Sandra, thank you so much for your time today.
2: Always a pleasure. Thank you. Miigwech.
3: Sandra LaRonde is Tamegama Anishinaabe from Northern Ontario. She is the creator of She Holds Up the Stars, which debuted in April at the Roy Thompson Hall in Toronto. This is Unreserved on CBC Radio 1, Sirius XM, US Public Radio, and Native Voice 1. I'm Rosanna Deerchild. Today, Indigenous creators who fuse classical music with Indigenous story, carving out new spaces in the orchestral world. Still ahead.
0: I attended lots of tribal gatherings and meetings with my dad from different tribes in the state of Oklahoma. So I was around different tribal music, which greatly informed my music, because I do compose pieces in handshakes with other tribes and in homage to them.
4: The creator and the grandmother of all life know how to give good gifts. They are the ones our ancestors trusted on the journey towards home, carrying the sacred flame.
3: More from Chickasaw composer Jared Impachachaha Tate in a few minutes. Taking us there. Music from Brent Michael Davids. With the show about orchestras on our horizon, we wanted to check in with Brent about his latest works. You might remember Brent from a few seasons back when he brought the history of New York City to us through his compositions as a Lenape composer. This year, Brent is celebrating 50 years of composing written scores, and one he's especially proud of is Stomp Dance for Lewis, a piano concerto by Brent and his longtime mentor, Lewis W. Ballard.

Brent says that he and Lewis were close friends for 30 years, from way back when they were the only two classically trained indigenous composers that they knew about. Lewis didn't get a chance to finish this song before his death in 2007. And so the Ballard family asked Brent to step in. And that is how the unfinished work of Lewis W. Ballard, once called Indiana Concerto, became Stomp Dance for Lewis.

That is Stomp Dance for Lewis by Cherokee and Quapaw composer Lewis W. Ballard and Lenape composer Brent Michael Davids. You're listening to Unreserved on CBC Radio 1, Sirius XM, U.S. Public Radio, and Native Voice 1. I'm Rosanna Deerchild. Today, two tickets to the ballet, please.

0: Winter Moon's Ballet is a composition from the ballet Jared Impachachaha Tate wrote for his mom. His mother and father were both instrumental, excuse the pun, in molding the composer he is today. While operas, ballets, and orchestras are steeped in European traditions, indigenous musicians like Jared are adding their own traditions. Jared is an Emmy Award-winning classical composer, pianist, and a citizen of the Chickasaw Nation. He roots his creations in his Chickasaw identity. Jared's works have been commissioned and performed by the New York Philharmonic, the American Composers Orchestra, and the National Symphony Orchestra, to name just a few. I reached him in his home studio in Oklahoma City.
1: Chukma, hachin chukma tahatak, chikasha nompa okano saholstjafoa, Jared taloa ikbi impacha chaha tate, chikasha saya, chikasha inki saya, impacha chaha chuka michashawa iksa ishtown shaloli li, taloa ikbi li, hashlaka sayopa, chukmashki yakoke. Hi everyone, my name is Jared Impachachaha Tate. I'm a citizen of the Chickasaw Nation here in Oklahoma, and I am a professional classical composer.
0: Wow, thank you for that. I love language in an intro. So tell me how you got started with classical music.
1: My father, Charles, is Chickasaw from Oklahoma, and Dad professionally is a tribal judge and attorney, and he's author to our current Chickasaw Constitution. And my dad is also a wonderfully trained classical pianist and baritone. And so I started piano with my father at age of 8, and within about 3 months, I had announced to my family that I was to be a concert pianist. I was totally in.
0: As one does.
1: Yeah, of course. He's an incredible musician, and I was very, very inspired by him playing classical repertoire and singing in the house. And so my mother, Patricia, was Manx. And so I am Manx and Chickasaw. And my mother was a professional choreographer and dancer. And so between my two parents, I grew up with a very, very robust knowledge of North American Indian culture and also American theater and dance.
0: Wow, that's amazing. Some mighty shoulders that you're standing on there.
1: Yes, that's an understatement. I'm of course, you know, as I grow older, my gratitude for what they exposed me to and the tools they gave me just grows more and more every day. But I mean, it's like, it's just really amazing what I grew up in. And, you know, also I grew up in the state of Oklahoma, and Oklahoma has quite a robust Native history. We have 39 federally recognized tribes here in the state. And so Native culture here is very diverse and very robust and active. And so I grew up with a lot going on in my life, and I'm very grateful for all that exposure. So, you know, I know lots of folks around Indian country, and mm-hmm. You know, the arts have just been celebrated in Oklahoma for 150 years now. I mean, the genre is like so thick and rich. Mm-hmm. I mean, you know, and the thing is, when it comes to the classical fine arts, I mean, well, first of all the visual art is just breathtaking, but also, you know, we had our famous five Indian ballerinas from the state of Oklahoma. We have our famous symphonic composer Lewis Ballard, who was Quapaw Cherokee from Oklahoma, and we have opera singers from Oklahoma. Barbara McAllister is our famous Cherokee opera singer who is still alive and teaching for the Cherokee Nation. She teaches vocal lessons for her tribe. So, I mean, there's a lot going on. And so to me, this was actually quite normal that I was saturated in the arts as an American Indian in the state of Oklahoma.
0: Mm, what a beautiful childhood you must have had. I'm trying to picture a little Jared. was he wearing tails? Did he have a little bow tie? Like, what was little Jared like? And what was it about this genre of music that drew you so strongly?
1: I was just a skinny little kid from the 70s. That's looking very 70s, as lots of 70s kids did. All of this was very normal. So a lot of times I talk to people about, you know, what influenced you and what contributed. And my answer is really all of the above. And, you know, a lot of American Indians, North American Indians, have this experience. I mean, we grew up in the world, you know, and in a very modern world, very connected to our tribes, but also very connected to what was going on everywhere. And that we just live in that particular time in Indian history. And so with my dad, I attended lots of tribal gatherings and meetings with my dad from different tribes in the state of Oklahoma. So I was around different tribal music, which greatly informed my music, because I do compose pieces in handshakes with other tribes and in homage to them. And so in other tribal languages, that's very influenced by other tribal music. And I love that because I love celebrating my tribal cousins from around the country. And so I feel very comfortable with that. I feel very comfortable. And you know, that again, that's kind of signature to Oklahoma. It's like we're always shaking hands and giving each other a hard time about being from different tribes. There's lots of, you know, jokes that fly around Indian country like that. And so I just grew up with that type of humor and comfortableness around each other, and also a very respectful and awareness of knowledge of each other's tribal histories that are all so different. So, you know, it's like, it's really cool because Indian country lives very much in a monolithic and diverse world at the exact same time. We have lots of bonds for being American Indians, and we also are very aware of how diverse we are. And so, you know, it's really cool. And it's, again, robust is the word that I like to use for that. But also in the American fine arts, it's a very similar circumstance. Oh my gosh, American fine art is incredibly diverse. So much contribution from all kinds of people and all kinds of backgrounds and experiences. And, you know, in my mother's choreographic world, that was also very robust. So, I mean, I grew up with heroes like Martha Graham and Isadora Duncan, Ruth St. Denis and Ted Shaw. And I mean, like, you know, then you get into like Jose Limón and you get like Bob Fosse, Jerome Robbins, Alvin Ailey. These types of choreographic companies and presences were really, really influential and very vibrant in American history. And so that had a lot of influence, but also in the ballet world and in the opera world. So my dad sang opera and my mother did ballet. All those incredible symphonic scores that go with ballet and opera are just breathtaking. And so I was saturated with great symphonic orchestrations. So lots going on in Jared's head.
0: Yeah. Yes, lots going on in Jared's head. But as an 8-year-old Jared, like, I'm trying to picture you standing there in front of your parents saying, I am going to do this. This is what I'm going to be a concert pianist. Well, what was that moment for you? I mean, at 8 years old, what was the moment where you're like, that's what I'm going to do?
1: Well, you know, it was when I started lessons. So, you know, I was listening to Dad, but I really didn't take to it until I was about 8 and a half. And so that's when Dad and I started actually learning some things on the piano. And I said, I'd really like to take lessons. He's like, great. So my parents set me up with lessons. And it was my teacher, Phyllis Eaton, who is still alive. Phyllis is 96 and she's we're still in touch and I just love her dearly. She just really made me love the piano. She was a very loving teacher, and the piano is so expressive and symphonic in nature. I mean, it's there's so much you can do on the piano, and it just really attracted to me. As you can probably tell, I'm a very expressive person. And so yes. The piano just really matched my personality. And so I just took to that.
0: You go from, you know, being a pianist, concert pianist, that was your dream, to then composing music.
1: Yeah, well, that's also another really cool story. Okay, so I graduated with my piano degree from Northwestern University. And my senior year, my mom was putting together yet another new ballet. She did classic repertoire, and then, of course, she composed her own works, choreographed her own works. And so she taught at the University of Wyoming for 30 years, and she wanted to do a ballet that was culturally relevant to the area. So she consulted with her native colleagues in the area to construct a ballet based on stories from the Northern Plains and Rockies. And so she created this suite of American Indian stories, and I remember her putting it together. She was telling me, like, you know, who she was talking to and what stories attracted her, and she's just creating all the architecture for it and everything. And she got done putting it together. And she turned to me, she's like, well, you are my Chickasaw pianist, you can compose the score. So that's how I began composing. I will tell you, at first I said no, because she about knocked me over with this proposal. You can imagine, you're talking about the shoulders, like standing on shoulders, but I mean, I was feeling all kinds of pressure. I mean, the art world of Indian country was enormous and daunting, and also in classical music. It's a lot going on. And so I didn't know if I was up to the task, but it really got into my bones very, very quickly. You know, I'll tell you, my mother, in a very beautiful and innocent way, was asking me to be all of who I am at the exact same time. And I felt that. And so I started kind of composing in secret. And then I came to her with some music and I said, you know, I've been thinking about it. I've been writing some. And so I played her some music and she liked it. And so we just started doing the ballet. And so when I started my degree at the Cleveland Institute of Music, I would practice piano. And then late in the evenings, I would spend about 2 or 3 hours composing the ballet and getting that together. And so then I went back. I took the second semester off of my graduate year. We premiered and toured the ballet in Wyoming and South Dakota. And so then after that, I came back to the Cleveland Institute and I talked to the composition teacher and asked if I could add composition to my degree program. And I had gotten a lot of very positive feedback from both Indian country and the classical community. I thought about what is going to be my mission as a composer. And so that's when I had announced to my family that I was to be a Chickasaw classical composer.

0: That is from the opera Shell Shaker, composed by Jared Impachacha Hotate. The opera is based upon the Chickasaw legend of how they received turtle shells for stomp dancing and ceremonies. It is the first opera to be sung entirely in the Chickasaw language and is an example of how Jared infuses classical music with his Chickasaw culture and identity.
1: You know, I liken myself to symphonic composers of the past from very different countries and ethnicities already. So for hundreds of years, there's been composers from different experiences contributing to symphonic music. And I mean, so really good examples are like Tchaikovsky or Debussy or Puccini and or Bartok. All of them come from very, very different nationalities and were very purposeful in putting their national stamp, their ethnic stamp in the fine arts. The thing that's really beautiful about the fine arts is that it literally asks everybody to do just that. And that's why Indian country, you know, we grab the fine arts like nobody's business and we bring in all of our diverse tribal and personal experiences into fine art expression. And I mean, look, in a really contemporary fashion, Joy Harjo and Sterling Harjo are really, really good examples of that. I mean, Joy is a third-time poet laureate of the United States, and she uses European tools of the English language in books and writing, and she has a beautiful stamp of her Muskogean experience in literature. That's not Aboriginal to our cultures, but boy, did she take that in spades and master that. And she was like Jim Thorpe. She won it. You know, it's like Jim Thorpe won the Athlete of the Century. Joy Harjo became poet laureate, you know, for three consecutive terms. That's amazing. And then you've got Sterling, who's making all this film through a medium that's not Aboriginal to anywhere. It's a modern human invention, and he just tears that up and expresses his Muskogean identity. And I mean, like, everybody there is speaking English, wearing jeans, driving cars, all kinds of contemporary scenarios, and yet it's 100% Muskogean. And so, you know, so I'm inspired by that, but also these composers like Tchaikovsky, you couldn't be more Russian in classical music than Tchaikovsky. You couldn't be more French than Debussy. You couldn't be more Japanese than Taro Takemitsu

0: over 100 years. Tell me a little bit about that.
1: When we moved over from Mississippi, we were very intentful. We allotted our lands and sold them back in Mississippi. And then we came here and were given land allotments again here. And then the tribe immediately started building buildings. And so we built our own schools right away. So we had our own quote unquote boarding schools before there were government boarding schools. And in those schools, they were multilingual. We taught different languages. All of the science and classical arts were taught as well to our own citizens. And so we were very multilingual and multicultural when we were here in Oklahoma. The larger tribes, Chickasaws, Choctaws, Cherokees, Creeks, and Seminoles, when we came over, we reestablished what we had had back in the old Southeast. And that was a complete mix of stomp dancing and tuxedos. We did both. It was like we were very modern at that time as well. And because, we'd had contact for 600 years. The fine arts in general were a part of our vernacular.
0: Yeah. Yeah, I sort of married them in. I remember seeing pictures of the tuxedo jackets and the hats. And I wanted to talk to you about one of your compositions in particular. Tell me about your opera called Shell Shaker.
1: Sure. Luxi Shali, which means shell shaker, is an opera that's sung entirely in the Chickasaw language. It is our Chickasaw origin story of how we received our turtle rattles. Of course, that's these guys right here. And so for Southeastern American Indians and a lot of woodland Indians in general, the Eastern woodlands, shakers and rattles, those are our percussion instruments. And so stomp dancing is very common all the way up and down the Eastern woodlands. And the story that I know is a beautiful hero story. Back in the day, it's about a young Chickasaw girl who is growing up and really trying to find her identity within the tribe. And it actually happens to take place right during our ancient migration story of when we crossed the Mississippi and settled into the Southeast thousands of years ago. And so this is a time in which the Choctaws and Chickasaws are splitting territories and there's all kinds of upheaval. And here's a young girl who has a vision about what their culture is going to be. And so, but in all the chaos, people aren't listening to her. She's just a kid. And, she's being a kid with an identity crisis, And so her grandmother talks to her and says, you must go to the river and talk to the river and find what you're supposed to do. And she goes to the river and the river says, you are to leave everybody now and go to the forest and you will find your answers. And so she's like this young girl who's sent out by herself into a mysterious new place. That's a really common theme around the world, is that people go to an unknown land or a forest of some kind, and they meet their challenges and they find themselves and they come back transformed. And that's exactly what she does. She runs into an old turtle who introduces her to all the woodland animals and they teach her about the culture. And then when it's time for her to leave, she is gifted the turtle shells to bring back along with all the tribal knowledge of the forest. And so she is a hero of the tribe. And so it's just a beautiful story about a young Chickasaw girl who finds herself and comes back and transforms her tribal people.
0: Amazing. Love mm-hmm. it.
1: And I love it. And I like it because it's happy. It's like it's triumphant at the ending. And those are the stories that I like. That's true legend and that's true hero making. And, I'll tell you, this is something that is really important. Growing up in the ballet and opera world, I was influenced by the fact that those stories are legends that are universal in nature. My mother introduced me to Joseph Campbell, who grew up Catholic and became a philosopher and was in search of all of those. He wrote a book called The Hero with a Thousand Faces, in which he compares ancient cultural stories of the hero, and lo and behold, there's all these similarities of the trials and tribulations that all heroes go through to find themselves and become the centered person that they are. We have those stories in Indian country like crazy. And to be able to contribute to the repertoire with native stories that have the same universal resonance with people all over the world, to me, is a real privilege and opportunity to be able to do.
0: Absolutely.
1: Mm-hmm. And in our own language, and in our own language. That's something I really enjoy doing as well. It's like bringing the language to the concert stage.
0: Yes, well, that's also very important. What kind of feedback did you receive from people in your tribe about when they saw the opera?
1: It was really positive, and it was triumphant. It was triumphant.
0: Was there a particular reaction to the piece that stands out for you?
1: Well, I will say that, you know, our speakers could understand the language on the stage. And so,

0: my intention is to empower our old ones and our speakers, and that happened. And then also to inspire the younger people about the power of our legends, and I saw that happen as well.
1: Mm. Speaking of, you know, inspiration and motivation, what motivates you to compose this kind of music? What is it you want to give to your people with it?
0: Well, I'm deeply proud of being a Chickasaw man, and I'm as an artist, I'm romantic about it, and so I really enjoy expressing my deep feelings and my deep pride of being a Chickasaw person through a dramatic medium like that to the world. I want the world to know that we are here and that we have a beautiful story and a beautiful people who are here right now. And I want people to celebrate that with us, you know, and also then to maybe help that look at themselves and, you know, people around the world, we all come from ancient cultures. We all have something to be very, very proud of where we come from because we're all created on this earth. And I like showing, I like expressing that and I guess hopefully inspiring people as a Chickasaw person who feels the same way. Mm-hmm. So that's what I want is I want to spread empowerment and positivity and opportunity for people to feel good about themselves. You know, the Creator endowed us all with our own set of superpowers. We are all born beautiful, brilliant, and well. And I like to express that and to share that positivity with people.
1: Mm. Do you see yourself as indigenizing classical music, or is there another way you'd phrase what it is you're doing?
0: Oh, contributing. I like that I have a seat at the drum. I want to participate. I want to be in the game. So I want to participate. I want to contribute and lead the way and just, you know, blow open the gates.
1: Yeah. That's good goal to have.
0: Yes.
1: Earlier you had mentioned that your son, you know, he plays the horn. He's also a ballet dancer. You know, are you thinking of you might compose music for him to dance to one day?
0: Absolutely. So, and in fact, you know, my son has asked me, you know, he's like, well, will you write music for me? And I'm like, oh, brother, yes, I will. In fact, there is a specific ballet about Mali Ishto. Mali is our wind, and the wind spirit is a really important aspect of our culture. And so there's a whole story that goes about how the wind spirit saved our people back in the day. It's another hero story about a young Chickasaw man. And so I mean, I don't want to jinx it by putting it out there, but why not? You know, I see Hiloha dancing that role in the future. That's something that my son Hiloha and I have talked about. Mm. Absolutely. At length.
1: So you're like keeping it in the family.
0: to conduct an orchestra with my son dancing is quite a dream come true. And so, I mean, look, you know, I don't want to pressure him. I mean, we'll see how that works out, but we have already talked about that. And I think it can happen.
1: Yeah, yeah. And what other things are you working on right now, or, you know, what's next for you?
0: Well, fortunately, Shell Shaker, the opera, is going to be performed here in just a couple weeks in Wilmington, Delaware, at the Opera America Conference. And boy, am I fortunate about this. Every year at the Opera America Conference, they feature newer operas or part of the repertoire. And so we are the contemporary opera that's going to be featured. So the cast is coming back. Most of the premier cast is coming back to join for that performance. And so we'll get to sing Chickasaw to the Opera America Conference folks. And then next year, my violin concerto is being premiered. That's called Hatak Hiloha. And that's dedicated to our legend of the Thunder Beings, the Chickasaw Thunder Beings. And so our story is that our spirits go to the clouds and reside in the clouds, and that those are where the thunder beings reside. And so that's the violin concerto about that. So I'm in the first movement right now, and it's all about a thunderstorm. And so I'm just writing that right now. It's very dynamic. And I've got a new wind ensemble piece that's coming up as well. And oh my gosh, a new piece for a chamber work in Tulsa. And there's different pieces that are coming up in different performances. So
1: amazing. Well, thank you so much for taking some time to share your beautiful music with me.
0: Well, I really, really appreciate it. So the way we say goodbye, well, actually, we say we'll see you soon is Chapisilacho.
1: Jared Impachachahatate is a composer and a citizen of the Chickasaw Nation. I reached him at his home in Oklahoma City. That's all our time on Radio Indigenous. This episode was produced by Kim Kasher, Rhiannon Johnson, Amanda Gear, Elena Hutchins-Lyle, and Zoe Tennant. You can now listen to us streaming live on the CBC News app. Just go to the local tab and press play. You can also find and follow us wherever you get your podcasts. I'm your favorite cousin, Rosanna Deerchild, coming at you from Winnipeg in Treaty One territory. Ginanaskimitnawa. Agusay.

0: Across the country, climate change has increased the destructive potential of wildfires. That's why the Washoe Tribe of Nevada and California is working to reintroduce intentional cultural fire meant to restore forest health and reduce explosive fires. In this encore episode, the Mountain West News Bureau's Caleb Radle has more.
1: It's a sun-splashed afternoon in a forest near South Lake Tahoe, where large fir and pine trees stretch into the clear blue sky. Here, there are dozens of tribal members eager to learn about cultural burning. But first, they have to learn how to control and put out fires. That's why a group is huddled around a heavy-duty water pump with two thick fire hoses connected to it. One is in a tub of water, size of an above-ground pool, and the other is unraveled a few dozen yards away. Jeremy Miles Placencia is with the U.S. Forest Service and leading the demonstration.
2: We have everything connected. We have our discharge hose. Now we can set up the fuel line.
1: And then he revs up the water pump. Water pushes through the extended hose like a snake coming to life. Now participants can practice spraying pressurized water as if they were putting out a fire. One person soaking up that knowledge is 30-year-old Kyle Tabor Cooper. He's a member of the Nooksack tribe in Washington State, but lives in northern Nevada and is engaged to a member of the Washoe tribe.
3: I've met a lot of people that have inspired me to like get into this training and just show me like a different kind of way, like with cultural intentional fire.
1: Cultural fires are restorative, not destructive. They're typically done on a smaller scale to take care of traditional medicine plants or other cultural resources that rely on fire.
4: So for example, the Washoe tribe, our first two burns were burning a willow patch.
1: That's Rihanna Jones, the director of the Washoe tribe's Environmental Protection Department.
4: Washoes are famous for their baskets, making beautiful baskets. So when you burn the willows, they grow back better, straighter, with less secondary nodes.
1: But the Washoe tribe wasn't allowed to burn for more than a century. That's because of longtime colonial federal policies that prioritize suppression or putting out fires as soon as they start. Jones says that has hurt tribes and the health of many forests.
4: Fire suppression is like indigenous culture and indigenous people suppression as well. They were not interested in, I think, learning from indigenous people.
1: But that has started to change over the last decade. Now, many federal fire officials say decades of keeping fire off the land caused a buildup of highly flammable dead trees and brush, turning many forests into a tinderbox. And rising temperatures and drier conditions are adding even more fuel. A 2021 study led by UCLA found that climate change has been the main driver of the increase of fire weather in the West.
4: Climate change has had a huge effect with respect to drought, increase of pests and pathogens, and then increase of wildfire. So we're having these catastrophic huge wildfires coming through that we can't keep up with.
1: Global nonprofit The Nature Conservancy has worked with tribes to help restore that balance. The group brings together trained burn bosses and indigenous fire practitioners to work and learn side by side. Brandon Cobb is Cherokee and a program manager with the conservation group, which was here at this training.
5: A lot of what we're doing here is trying to return to that different style of fire that allows us to actually promote our ecosystems, promote our cultures.
1: He says that's why it's important that younger generations become educated and trained on stewarding their homelands.
5: As indigenous people, it took almost 500 years to nearly eradicate us. And in order to rebuild to what we once were, it will take at least 500 years.
1: Back near the water pump, Tabor Cooper is motivated to be a part of that change.
3: I feel like there's a lot of purpose in this kind of line of work.
1: Through this hands-on training, Tabor Cooper gained qualifications to fight fires with federal and state agencies and the Washoe tribe, and work on cultural burns with tribal members. He's already gotten a taste of what it's like. He recently observed a cultural burn in a meadow to restore medicinal plants like elderberries, an experience that inspired him even more.
3: The possibilities and like the opportunity and like what the future holds like seems so much brighter. Introducing a relationship with fire that isn't just bad.
1: Tabor Cooper says he's excited to carve out a career in fire and pass that knowledge down to future generations. For the Mountain West News Bureau, I'm Caleb Radle.
0: Tune in next week for more stories about how climate change affects tribal communities. I'm Jill Freitas for Our Living Lands, a collaboration of Kiwanis Broadcast Corporation, Native Public Media, and the Mountain West News Bureau.
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9: Today, Word with a Champ is enjoying a beautiful Wyoming day, April 27th, 2026, at the Laramie River Rendezvous University of Wyoming College Rodeo. Standing beside me is a young man of the Eastern Shoshone tribe by the name of Bobby Harris. Hello, Bobby.
12: How
9: welcome
12: you doing?
9: To the show.
12: Hey, Randy. How you doing, buddy?
9: Man, it's all right. Tell us about the years that led up to your world championships.
12: You know, I grew up in northeastern Wyoming on a ranch, a family ranch that we still run today. Just like any kid, you know, there was no TV or nothing like that, so we all roped. It was all outside. Rodeo was a big thing, and junior rodeo, 4-H rodeo, and high school rodeo, and you know, just a dream. It was a passion. Like most rodeo kids are, it's a passion, and I was lucky enough that it worked when I was young and got to keep going and had a pretty good career.
9: Yes, sir, and you had a couple of world titles in the Professional Rodeo Cowboys Association. Tell us about those and the years they were and events.
12: Well, I won the team rope in 1991 with T. Wolman, which he's Cherokee Indian. That's the only time I won it, but I won the national finals average three times. And then one thing that T and I did is we set the world's record at Spanish Fork, Utah, and we held it for 15 years. I think it was 3-6 or 3-7, which was a big deal back in the 80s. And then made the steer rope finals eight times. And then I was, my rodeo career started as a steer roper when I was 15. I was rookie of the year when I was 15 years old in a single steer rope, because that's what Dad did. He made the finals four times as a reserve champion. So that's really where my roots were.
9: And now you have catapulted into a rodeo coach and bringing up the next generations of rodeo athletes, men's and women's. How's that going for you?
12: Our ranch is 90 miles east of Sheridan, and when the coach retired, they needed a coach, so I put in for it and got the job a year and a half ago. And this is my first full year, and being the last day of the rodeo, we're pretty tickled. The boys' team won second in the region, so we get to go to the college finals as a team. Jake Schlottman won the bronc riding year in, which is really good, and then we just had a girl qualify in the breakaway, which is just awesome. We're just totally pumped.
9: I wish those of you listening now could see Bobby's face. He's got a grin from ear to ear, and that's very special. I know that you enjoy success as an athlete, but when you coach and have the opportunity to mentor someone that is successful, that's got to feel very good.
12: Well, you know, the compliments we've gotten from people on how the process they're doing, the box procedures, the shoots procedures, just the professionalism, that's what I try to bring to it. You know, no different than any other sport. You have to have good fundamentals. You have to have the will to win, you ups and downs, and to see these kids grow is what it's all about.
9: Well, college rodeo is special. We do a lot of rodeo interviews, but here you can add another dimension to your life. I mean, math is amazing. I loved science. I learned that the world of academics is intriguing, and I hope that some of our athletes appreciate that, and here they have the opportunity.
12: Well, the biggest thing that I always said is we just talked about college days. You know, I went a year and a half and was placing in every event to go to the college finals. Well, I took off rodeoing, so I never got my degree. So then when I'm rodeoing and I'm done rodeoing, there's not a better person to tell you how important a degree is than somebody who doesn't have it, okay? I don't have one, so I stress to these kids, when you're done rodeoing, you need to have this degree, because life goes on. Rodeo's gotten shorter, so you have to be prepared. So I know it better than anybody. Anybody that has one doesn't know what it feels like. If you don't have one, you're going to miss some opportunities by just not having a degree.
9: And you've also been inducted into the Professional Rodeo Cowboys Association Hall of Fame, and I'm very proud to see an Eastern Shoshone man in there. You know, I always close with the question, Bobby Harrison, What could you share with the youth that are listening right now that might enhance them and their abilities and potentially go get an education or go pursue something that they might wish to do and be successful at it?
12: Well, I can tell you the number one thing that I'll tell you is put your phone down. Put your phone down when you're doing something and shut it off and go enjoy what you're involved in and learn and listen from human beings. 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

A sparkling instrumental trip through Sapmi. That was Nilas with Little Foot. It's from his album Stone Skipping, a record that jumps and skims across the mirrored surfaces of memory. And songs like the one you just heard bring to life the rocky beaches, forests, and fjords of Nilas' childhood in his Sami homeland of Lyngen, Norway. I'm Jared Martineau, this is Reclaimed, and today you'll hear indigenous songs that send musical postcards home from many corners of the world. Chris Dirksen is an acclaimed Cree cellist and composer, and I want to share a piece with you from her album, The Visit. It evokes the solemn tension and long fraught history of agreements made between early settlers and indigenous people. Agreements that are still being challenged, contested, and dreamed toward possibility. Here's Chris Dirksen with Treaties on Reclaimed.

Greetings. I'm Oki from Hokkaido, Japan. We used to be Ainu land. Myself belong to Ainu.

From Bray, Ireland to Hokkaido, Japan, that lovely tune brought together the Irish group Kila and Ainu artist Oki with Gaurirna Bashchi, Our Children Are Laughing. It's from a beautiful album they created together that weaves Oki's signature tongkori playing with Kila's Irish fiddles, flutes, mandolins, illan pipes, and bowron. I'm Jarrett Martineau. This is Reclaimed on CBC Music and Radio, and today you're hearing Indigenous musical Postcards Home from many vantages and views. Next, I want to play you one of my favorite pieces from Sultans of String. They're an all-instrumental group from Toronto, and on their album Walking Through Fire, they connected with Indigenous artists from across Canada to create new works that bring Indigenous voices front and center. This piece doesn't have lyrics, but it does feature incredible vocal work, the sounds of Katajak or Inuit throat singing, and that adds so much to the song's rhythm, flow, and feel. Here is Sultans of String, joined by Inuit singers Kendra Taguna and Tracy Sarazen with Humma.

Hi, I'm Elena Morang from the Kalabit people of the village Long Paluan in Borneo. 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

love hearing those sounds of rainfall. That beautiful instrumental was from Kulabit musician and singer Alena Murang with Borneo Rain. She started writing it on the rusty guitar her parents gave to her on her 16th birthday, and Alena felt called to revisit what she calls the slow, calming sounds of sape, a Malaysian lute that makes the kind of sound that puts you in a mood where you forget the world as soon as you hear it. I'm Jared Martineau. You're listening to Reclaimed on CBC Music and Radio. The rain, chants, and sounds you're hearing right now come to you from the wet, wild forest worlds of the West Coast, specifically the territory of the Stanemuch Nation on Vancouver Island. That's the homeland of sister duo Ait Lelum, and they wrote this piece together with producer and beatmaker Rob the Viking. It honors a tiny green powerhouse with a voice so loud that its sound can carry right up to the forest canopy. Here's Ait Lelum with Frog Song on Reclaimed.

The Canadian Broadcasting Corporation's program Reclaimed, a space that allows for Indigenous identities, voices, and worldviews to be expressed and shared on the airwaves. This is KK Harper, alongside Jason Boris of AG47. Reclaimed.

That meditative peace travels through sacred directions, west, north, east, south, then water and earth, before returning to our original direction, the one that guides our inner journey, from spirit to self to community. Those haunting sounds were from Vancouver choir Musica Intima, singing the music of Cree composer Andrew Balfour in his piece Oma Bindi. I'm Jared Martineau, this is Reclaimed, and let's stay in the world of Indigenous classical music for a while longer. What you're hearing now is the lush and beautiful sounds of viola player Marina Thibault, and the music she's performing was written by Anishinaabe composer Melody McIver. They originally composed it as a soundtrack to a theatrical production. It traced the ruptures, echoes, and impacts of the Indian residential school system. Those echoes are still being felt today, and Marina Thibault interprets that complex legacy in this piece. Here's Reckoning No. 2, Nij, Reclaimed.

The sound of desolate isolation and the absence of community. That was Divide and Dissolve with Loneliness. It's from their album Insatiable, a stunning instrumental drone and doom-filled reckoning with colonial violence that dreams in parallel toward what the band calls visions of a better world. I'm Jarrett Martineau. This is Reclaimed on CBC Music and Radio. You can tune in live from anywhere in the world. Just head to the CBC Listen app and click the local tab. Brett Parento is an Ojibwe sound artist based in Winnipeg. And in addition to the crushing, harsh noise music he makes under monikers like Gashkadin and Wasoxing Sniper, his records under his own initials, BP, can go anywhere. And the anywhere you're hearing right now is a piece called Tributary Loop. It's 10 minutes of minimalism, and it turns around a single phrase and morphs slowly, like a painting melting in front of you. Only for Brett, that painting is the undulating path of the White Sand River, and the melt is the force of the water's flow along ditches, sloughs, and riverbanks under expansive prairie skies.

dark, potent, and crackling with fury. That was the Nausea and Ekthros with Spirit Remnants. The Nausea is the experimental violin and noise music alias of Vancouver musician Anju Singh, and Ekthros is the power electronics project of Cree musician Jesse Decay from the Fort McKay First Nation in Alberta. And what you just heard is probably the most chilled out and minimal song on their excellent collaborative album, Dream Disintegration, a record that truly lives up to its title. Before that, you heard a piece from the Apocrypha Chronicles by Benton Rourke and Cree musician and composer Jessica McMahon. This is Reclaimed. I'm Jared Martineau. We've traveled through some deep and even dark places today, so it's time to turn your eyes up to the big blue above, high as you can. See those clouds passing by? That vast expanse is the big Montana sky. And those mountains and rivers are like a Charles M. Russell painting. And this landscape is what Crow and Assiniboine Sioux artist Carrie Morin was thinking and dreaming about when he wrote the song you're hearing. This is Bullhead Lodge on Reclaimed.

0: I love the spiraling guitar work on this song, and the vibe is so warm and comforting. It feels like gliding down a seaside California highway, glowing in a gold sunset. This dream of a tune is from Tommy Guerrero. You're hearing Postcard Home. This is Reclaimed. I'm Jerem Arnaud. You can find us on CBC Radio and CBC Music and across Turtle Island on Sirius XM and Native Voice One. 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Our show is produced by Travis Pereira, Spiros Georgiou, Lauren Hancock, Judith Lynch, and me. Join me again next week for more songs and sounds from across the Indigenous world. I'll see you then. Hi, hi, McGwich and Mossy Cho for listening.
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0: Welcome, welcome to another edition of Soul Deluxe. I'm your host, Byron Phoenix. Stepping in back into the studio, it's been a while for me. But I brought along a co-host here hanging out with me to share some music with you all and say hello.
1: Hello.
0: Tell them who you are.
1: Gavin Phoenix.
0: Gavin Phoenix. My son Gavin is in studio with me. And we'll be sharing tons of new music with you. New Maki. In the background, it is General Electric's. Probably going to drop a little Shabazz Palaces since I will be opening up for them. And let's get into it. Turn it up. You know what to do. This is Soul Deluxe.

0: So Deluxe.
1: 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That's the closest way, that's the only way I can describe it. That's not all of it.

0: 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Hope heavy like Cancun. Man probably gonna die soon. Child born in a courtroom. Courtside is the best view. Shots fired, it was only noon. Heard you die when they pressed you. Even God got a rest too. Restroom, use me, vessel. Yeah, look. On my seventh day, take me from this tomb. Free me up this matrix, yeah. Hope it feel like meeting goals that we was chasing. Pray you whole, ain't no coming back like Jason. Yeah, Martin left change, caught his scent like a fragrance. Live life fast, Godspeed, what is patience? What is patience? Malcolm Luther, Prince died young on some stage. I'm stage diving on the generation. Pray my death sound like mama's basement. Yeah.
1: Bought a pendant for my lady. Tennis the bracelet. Trinkets of faces, pallets to lay me on, limitless ages, bullet for my baby, my Valentine get hazy, got cookie, crispies for lay me on, it's 10 to late and all these, grim reaper cravings,
2: you tell me that this call, I'm more frigid, more callous, more timid, more cynic, heaven states, I double park the Civic, I see God in all existence. In the face of the one in your life is but a blemish. And death is sweet, it's bitter living. I'm too seasoned for a new beginning.
1: Spoke to resistance. I know it's contrived enough. Don't forget to liven up the darkest I lighten up. Before my mind's erupt, I carefully your iron lung and Heisman up. Poseidon touch.

0: Yeah, that's right. Gavin, your mic's hot.
1: What?
0: I said your mic's hot, which means it is on.
1: Oh.
0: That's radio terms.
1: Yeah, obviously.
0: So remember, if you want to stay connected to us, Soul Deluxe, we have a website, souldeluxeradio.com, as well as you can hit me up on email, souldeluxeradio at, dang, I haven't been in here a while, souldeluxe@radiophoenix.org is where you can reach me, and we also have Instagram, Facebook, all Soul Deluxe. If there's any producers out there that want to get their stuff on the show, holler at me. Let me know. We're always trying to push new stuff to people. And we love music from around the world. In the background, it is Nicola Cruz with Puente Roto. Quantic on the remix. And we played a little, what did we get into earlier? Trying to go through everything. Looking forward to playing that Clap Clap later on in the show. Played Black Spade, which they took a sample from Sun Ra. Really good track. General Electric's, and then went into some Boris. And of course, Serge Gainsbourg. Thanks again for tuning in. We're going to keep going. Actually, we got a break coming up. So keep it locked with us. More Soul Deluxe sounds coming at you after these messages.

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1: I put out my campfire and Smokey Bear hugged me.
0: So you drowned the fire, you stirred it, drowned it again, and felt that it was cold?
1: Uh-huh.
0: Yeah, but he's just letting you know you did good.
1: Bear hug from Smokey Bear. Status update.
2: I'm gonna let you go now.
0: There are many ways to start a fire, but one sure way to put it out. 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

0: Welcome back to Soul Deluxe. Taking it kind of to the club. Have you ever been to a club, Gavin?
1: What do you think?
0: But you grew up listening to me play all this music, right?
1: Yes.
0: And what do you think? I mean, there's a lot of kids out there that have no idea about music. What's your perception of music, of what I do and what your friends listen to?
1: It's music.
0: Well, at least you're exposed to it. Your friends aren't, right?
1: I don't know.
0: That's right, you're back with Soul Deluxe, me Byron Phoenix, and my son Gavin hanging out. I recently had a gig alongside a good friend of mine, D-Gentrification. He has a little night called The Palace, which they focus on world music from around the world. I guess you can say world music from around the world. Does that make sense to you?
1: No.
0: But it's an emphasis on dance music. And I try to bring a little bit of electronic into it. So let's start off with this clap clap fauté on the remix. This definitely got the party going. Turn it up.

Yeah, that's right. You're in the mix with me, Byron Phoenix. Giving you a little taste of grooves that I played recently out. I am very privileged to have very creative friends. Some have drum and bass nights, some have house nights, some have all disco nights, others have world beat nights, and I'm able to share music. Great outlets for me, and I bring it all together for you here on the show. If you want to know where I'm playing next, and if you're in my area, Soul Deluxe on Instagram, all one word. Usually posting about all the shows I'm playing around town. And if you want to book me, you can hit me up there.

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I'm Byron Phoenix.

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5: 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In today's headlines, questions remain in the Kelly Hunt death investigation, and scientists question groundwater safety near a uranium mine. 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

0: Yeah, that's right.
1: Solid thoughts.
0: That's better. That was my son, Gavin. Say hello, Gavin.
2: Hello.
0: Yeah, he got a little deeper on that. Say it one more time. Say Soul Deluxe.
2: Soul Deluxe.
0: Oh, man.
1: Soul Deluxe.
0: Oh.
2: Jeez.
0: Do you remember doing that?
2: No, yes. I don't know, maybe.
0: It was a long time ago, huh?
2: Yeah.
0: It just shows that how long I've been doing this show for. You were, like, really young.
2: Yeah.
0: And this is Soul Deluxe. I'm your host, Byron Phoenix, and chilling with me in the studio is my son, Gavin, hanging out. And I used to bring him in the studio with me while I do the shows, and he would get scared because we'd have to lock up the whole building.
2: Yeah.
0: Do you remember that?
2: Yes.
0: Now he doesn't care.
2: No.
0: Are you still scared? Could you go up there by yourself and do it now?
2: I don't know. It's been a while.
0: Yeah.
2: I would get lost.
0: So we're here bringing you music from around the world. And remember, if you want to hit me up, souldeluxe@radiophoenix.org is where you can find me. Soul Deluxe on Instagram and Facebook. Are you on any of those, Gavin?
2: No.
0: What are the kids on these days?
2: Snapchat.
0: All right. Give it to me one more time. Tell them what they're listening to.
2: Soul Deluxe.
0: That's right. Turn it up.

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0: Phoenix and doing the little shout outs is my boy Gavin. Say hi, Gavin.
1: Hi.
0: Don't be shy.
1: I'm not.
0: And to you, this is my favorite time coming in, okay?
1: Uh-huh.
0: Do you know that? Every time I do a show and you're here, it's always my favorite time to do it.
1: Mm-hmm.
0: Hope you're all digging the sounds out there. We've been all over the place on this last one of these segments.

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I have no idea where that came from. Someone sent it to me and I was really digging in. I played it out. In the background, it is Ross from Friends, John Cage. And we're going to take a little break. So don't go anywhere. More Soul Deluxe sound.

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track is called Kai Ho. Kind of a bit of a cover of The Melting Pot. And I think they're a band from Japan that does a lot of covers. Just check them out if you haven't heard of them yet. And this is what we do. We search high and low for music that is normally not on the radio. We're in about, I don't even know what we're up to, about 16 states FM across the U.S. online. 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Byron Phoenix is my name. And my son Gavin is here.

You have the whispers. I'm loving that track. Magerben, Mr. Brown, coming up later. So keep it locked.

0: myself and Gavin. Did you have fun, Gavin, hanging out?
1: Yeah, what time? 3 in the morning?
0: Yeah, people are listening at random times. 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
7: The orchestral compositions of Jared Ipachachahatate are deeply rooted in his Chickasaw identity. His dynamic fusion of story with classical music is carving out a new space in the orchestral world. That's on Unreserved with me, Rosanna Deerchild.

0: Welcome to Native America Calling. I'm Sean Spruce. In her latest album, Insomnia and Seven Steps to Grace, Muskogee musician and former U.S. Poet Laureate Joy Harjo weaves together elements of Muskogee stomp dance, improvisational jazz, and spoken word poetry. Also fresh on our Native playlist is the Julia Keefe Indigenous Big Band. The 16-piece ensemble, led by the Nez Perce vocalist, makes their album debut with Incarnadine, a musical protest and celebration of Native history. We'll speak with both musical artists right after the news.
1: We will be as falling stars to those watching from the edge of grief and heartbreak.
2: This is National Native News. I'm Jill Freitas. Anchorage police say they are on the final stages of their investigation into the death of Kelly Hunt, the 19-year-old Shaktulik student who disappeared in January on her way to college in Soldotna. Last month, Hunt's remains were found in a ravine in the same Anchorage neighborhood where she had been staying with a friend. Anchorage Police Chief Sean Case says the medical examiner's preliminary report determined Hunt died from hypothermia and exposure with alcohol in her system.
3: There's no indication that there's any physical trauma. There's no indication that an assault has occurred. So most of those questions on whether or not there was a homicide, those questions have been answered through the medical examiner's process.
2: Case says Hunt was missing for more than 100 days, and due to prolonged exposure to the elements, he says it's nearly impossible to determine Hunt's exact time of death. Before closing out the investigation, Case says police will conduct follow-up interviews to learn more about the circumstances leading up to her death. Based on the outcome of those interviews, Case says the investigation could shift back toward a criminal case. He calls Hunt's death a tragedy, but says there is no evidence of a crime. Hunt was supposed to catch a bus from Anchorage to attend the Alaska Christian College in Soldotna. Her friends told police she left on the morning of January 7th to meet with someone to buy alcohol and had left her purse and suitcase behind. Kay says the investigation was further complicated because her disappearance wasn't reported until 4 days later. But despite that, Case believes his police officers and detectives did a thorough job. But advocates for missing and murdered Indigenous people, including Antonia Comac, question police handling of the case. She says investigators are drawing conclusions too soon without first questioning the people who last saw Hunt.
4: How are you going to make that determination before you speak to those people? Because the bottom line is she is not old enough to drink herself. Somebody furnished her alcohol and then she wound up dead. That should be a crime.
2: The Anchorage Police Department timed the report on the Kelly Hunt case with the launch of a new online dashboard that tracks missing persons in Anchorage and the department's homicide clearance rate. Kay says the report confirms that Alaska Natives make up a disproportionate share of both missing persons and homicides, but says cases involving both Native and non-Native victims are solved at about the same rate. The story was provided by KMBA's Rhonda McBride. The company that owns a uranium mine near the Grand Canyon wants state regulators to okay a higher arsenic level in nearby groundwater. KNAU's Chris Clements reports at least two scientists oppose the idea.
5: Brad Esser used to work for Lawrence Livermore National Laboratory. He was asked by a nonprofit that opposes Energy Fuels' Pinyon Plain mine to look into the request.
6: It sets the wrong incentive. The response to high levels is to try to understand what's going on, not just simply raise the permit levels.
5: But Energy Fuels says the higher arsenic levels are naturally occurring in groundwater near the mine and are not because of mining activity. Curtis Moore is a company executive.
7: It's not surprising that there are elevated levels of arsenic next to this ore body. That's why we put a mine there, because there's an ore body there.
5: But Esser and another scientist argue it's more likely the mine is contributing to the high levels. They think the mine's ventilation shafts could be creating oxygen-rich groundwater, causing arsenic minerals to dissolve. If that's true, Esser worries arsenic could one day reach the Havasupai tribe's key source of drinking water. For KNAU, I'm Chris Clements in Flagstaff.
2: And I'm Jill Freitas.

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2: This is Native America Calling. I'm Sean Spruce. Incarnadine, the debut album from the Julia Keefe Indigenous Big Band, is a celebration of indigenous influences within jazz. The band is comprised of 16 talented native musicians from across the country and is led by Nez Perce jazz vocalist Julia Keefe. The band continues to earn critical praise, including a 2024 highlight performance at the Kennedy Center. The ensemble is a testament to the contributions of Native jazz performers such as Russell Big Chief Moore, a trombonist with Louis Armstrong's All-Stars, the late 20th century saxophonist Jim Pepper, and 1930s vocalist Mildred Bailey, to name a few. But first, we're going to speak with acclaimed Muskogee poet and musician Joy Harjo. Harjo's latest album is titled Insomnia and Seven Steps to Grace. The album draws from Muskogee culture, her late mother's songwriting, and much more. The songs are a mix of spoken word, improvisational jazz, and funk. 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That is also 1-800-99-NATIVE, or you may choose to leave a comment on our website or any of our social media pages. Joining us now on Zoom from Milwaukee, Wisconsin, is none other than Joy Harjo. She is, of course, a musician, playwright, author, and the 23rd U.S. Poet Laureate. She is Muskogee. Joy, always a pleasure to have you on the show. Welcome back.
3: Well, it's always good to be here, Sean.
2: Well, let's talk about Insomnia and the Seven Steps to Grace. This is actually the name of a poem that you first published in 1994, more than 30 years ago. What's the connection now between the album and the poem?
3: We went into church studio. I went in with Esperanza Spalding and Matthew Stevens and Justin Tyson and did this album in a way that I've never done. As we said, okay, We had rehearsed and worked on stuff. We thought, okay, we're just going to start and go from here. And that song came out of, I was paging through something and I saw that and it just struck. I rewrote the whole thing for music sitting in the studio and then we did it. We recorded it.
2: Yeah. We're going to play this song in just a moment. But first, what exactly are the Seven Steps to Grace?
3: You know, it has to do with the sevens, which are prominent, you know, a prominent motif and a symbol for a lot of indigenous peoples and people elsewhere. And for me, seven is the four directions, the earth, the sky, and the center within ourselves. You know, it's a transformational circle, so to speak.
2: Yeah. Okay, let's hear the title song from Insomnia and Seven Steps to Grace.
4: At dawn, the panther of the heavens peers over the edge of the world. The moon washes her lean darkness with water electrified by prayers.

0: We just heard part of the title song of the new album by Joy Harjo, Insomnia and Seven Steps to Grace. And Joy, I think listeners will hear the reference to the panther in that song, and that's also a focus of the poem. Tell us more about the importance of the panther in Muskogee culture.
1: Yes, the cover. If you look at the cover art, comes from that song, and it's my first painting in 50 years. And I'm a Katcha clan, or Big Cat clan, and so I'm related. That makes me a relative of these cats, and so that for me, that's the meaning of that panther, you know, who also is, you know, central to the cover painting.
0: First painting in 50 years. That's pretty impressive that you got your canvas back out and your palette and your brushes. Joy, in the album's press release, you say that this project found its footing during a time of thick layered turmoil in our communities. What was on your mind during the making of the album, and what are you focused on right now with regard to this turmoil that so many of us are living through right now?
1: Yeah, so much of my work comes out of a need for healing. And I was, you know, going into the studio thinking about where we, you know, were with climate crisis, shortages, all the stuff we're still going to, you know, that we're seeing happening, the polarization, the, you know, cruelty and hatred. And yet, you know, there's an extreme beauty that is also there at the root. And so this album, all the songs were picked, and even the order has to do with the trajectory of the album, is to be useful or to be helpful as we move through all the different parts that happen when we're moving toward a story in which we're all connected. We know we're connected. Yeah.
0: Joy, you gave an interview to The Oklahoman, one of the newspapers, big newspapers there in Oklahoma, and you said that you want this album as a whole to be hopeful, and I'm interested in learning more about how you personally find hope in difficult times, and what's your technique to dial in and just stay positive?
1: I think a lot of it is music. I think about, too, when we're young, and especially when we go through one of those first moments of transformation, you know, when we're teenagers, music becomes the, you know, it's everything. It's, you know, it's our field of connection. And I think for me, music and the arts, of course, going to the arts, you know, I think of the artists and the musicians, all artists are kind of the point people of culture, the point people of future. And so that's where I find hope, and also in the children and in their ability to just create and be who they are, and then they start to lose that. But that's where I find hope.
0: Now, Insomnia and Seven Steps to Grace, this isn't the only poem-inspired track on the album. As I understand it, Pray for My Enemies was also a poem that you wrote. It's also the name of your last album. Talk about what goes into interpreting, or in some cases reinterpreting some of these poems in order to make music.
1: That one, what's interesting about things that happen, we were going to record that one, and what kept going through my head is that, I guess it's a song based on when Johnny comes marching home, and then the ants go marching one by one, hoorah, hoorah, and that song was going round and round, so I looked it up. I do a lot of research for poetry, whatever I'm doing, and found out that was the same song sung on both sides during the Civil War, which wasn't civil at all. And I thought, you know, we're going through the same times. There's a civil war still going on in this country. And so that's how that song wound up in the song. Yeah.
0: Okay.
1: How it wound up. It wound up there.
0: That's pretty fascinating, Joy. Now, you mentioned vocalist Esperanza Spalding earlier as both a singer and a co-producer. And, I mean, she's a 5-time Grammy Award-winning bassist and also a vocalist. And I know you've been an admirer of her work for some time. How do you typically approach musical partnerships like this one? And what was it like working with Esperanza?
1: Yeah, every album, it's like every poem, every creation is different. And this one We had met and had hung out and worked together. I advised her on one project she was doing and so on. And then I asked her to help me with this album, and she was able to fit it in. And what we did, we had worked over, we'd met and worked over some of the tunes, but you know what happened is we got in church studio and she says, let's just let all that go. Let's just go in and let's just do this. So we left all that behind. I thought, okay, I'm up for a challenge. That's what I love about improv is standing up there that, okay, we'll do this. And so with her, I mean, she's brilliant. I mean, she's a brilliant composer, et cetera. And we went in there with Matthew Stevens, incredible on guitar. I stood there and watched him record, like doing two parts at once. And Justin Tyson on drums, and we all did percussion, but he did a lot of it, and we just went and worked on it. And it was like Rabbit Is Up to Tricks. That music on there was the first thing we played. You go in and you're wondering, well, how are we all
0: Okay.
1: going to play? Yeah.
0: All right. Joy, we're going to take a short break. We'll come back and we'll play some more music. Amid the race to secure lithium mining in Nevada, a new report reveals current mining projects violate tribes' rights to free, prior, and informed consent. And a federal appeals court sided with the Winnebago Tribe of Nebraska and affirmed that NAGPRA also applies to the remains of Native children buried at Carlisle Indian Industrial School. That's on the next Native America Calling.
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0: In the dark, I travel by instinct, through the rubble of nightmares, groaning of monsters to the crack of light. Along your body's horizon, I roll over to my side, take you in my breath, test you for shape, intention and food.
1: 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I'm Sean Spruce, and let's continue now our conversation with Muskogee poet and musician Joy Harjo about her new album. It's titled Insomnia and Seven Steps to Grace. And later in the hour, we'll speak with Nez Perce band leader and singer Julia Keefe about her new album, Incarnadine. 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Joy, how about we take a listen to the song, My Guy?
0: Okay.
1: All right, let's hear it.

0: That was the song My Guy from Joy Harjo. And Joy, we had a chance to hear Esperanza Spalding on that song as well. And what's interesting here is that your mother wrote this song, My Guy, back in the 1950s or 1960s, roughly. Tell us more about this backstory.
1: Yes, my mother used to write songs on the kitchen table, and within it was right before we started recording, my sister gave me this song handwritten on an envelope, dime store envelope, and then she had typed out a copy of it. She even spelled jazz the old way, J-A-S-S. And we used to have country swing musicians at our house when I was young, and so I'm so thrilled to get to do this song for her. I know that she would love it, and I had I was going to sing it. But I heard Esperanza do this track, and it's so beautiful. There's a reason she's gotten Grammys for, vocal performance. Beautiful. Uh-huh. She did a beautiful job singing it.
0: She really did. And Joy, in your last book, Washing My Mother's Body, you write about grieving for your mother. And tell us more about what your mother was like, and what do you think she would think of this version of the song?
1: I think she would love it. She always said she had an ear and could tell that where there was a hit. And I keep thinking, I hope this is it, for her. But she was very, very outgoing. And, I think I take after my dad in some ways. But she more of my dad, because I don't feel like I'm real outgoing. But she was very outgoing, loved people, always was helpful to people, too. And she loved music, but she had four children, went to work, and worked waitressing and cooking, and so that kind of went away. And so I'm very happy that here is her song, and it's got an audience, and it's beautifully sung, and that's a gift for her, because these relationships and connections don't end.
0: It is. And what a great way to memorialize her as well. Joy, we have time for one more track. We're going to listen to Rabbit Is Up to Tricks. And can you set this up for us before we play it?
1: Yeah, this is when we first went into the studio and we're looking around. I always think, okay, how are we going to play together? Because we hadn't played together, four of us. And it was good that the recording engineer had already turned this on, because we just started playing. We added the vocals later. And that's how this song got started.
0: All right, we're going to hear it now.

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So Rabbit thought to make a person.

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The clay man obeyed. Then he showed him how to steal corn. The clay man obeyed.

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Once he took that chicken, he wanted all the chickens. Once he took that corn,

0: land or anything else he saw. His wanting only made him want more. Soon it was country, then it was...
1: That was a portion of the song Rabbit Is Up to Tricks from Joy Harjo. And Joy, we can really hear your saxophone playing on that track. It sounds great. And Esperanza describes your playing as being very different and unique. How did you cultivate your style?
0: Well, I didn't start playing till I was almost 40. I learned to play on stage with my band Poetic Justice, essentially. Uh-huh. And I love jazz. I've always loved jazz, and I love funk. I love James Brown and those horn players. And so I taught myself. But when I would go to different cities with well-known sax players, I'd look them up and get lessons from them. And so that's sort of how it got started.
1: Well, it sounds great. And I know that one of your favorite bands is the fusion group Weather Report. And did they influence your saxophone playing?
0: Oh, definitely. I love Wayne Shorter. I think he was one of the people we dedicated the album to, and to Jim Pepper. And then Jane Cortez, who was the first person I saw do poetry and jazz. She had been married to Ornette Coleman, and then their son Denardo played in her band. And so we became good friends. And the last time I saw Jim Pepper was at the Village Vanguard sitting with Jane Cortez.
1: And subsequently, Jim Pepper is one of the people who you dedicate this album to.
0: Yes, yes. And actually, one of the songs on Julia Keefe's album, Water, was one of Jim Pepper's song.
1: Wow. Now, you also dedicate this album to the late Black poet Jane Cortez. Why was she on your mind while making this album?
0: Well, because she was the first person I saw or heard combining poetry with jazz.
1: Wow. Joy, you mentioned Poetic Justice earlier. How often do you folks still tour? And tell me about some of your other projects that you have going on.
0: No, I work with John Williams, and I stay in touch. He went on to do Native Roots, but I've got a musical that I've been working on that will show how Muscogee people were part of the origin story of jazz and blues. And so that's a project. I've got an idea for a next album. I've been talking with people, and I've been painting. I've been in a couple of shows and have a book due. I've got two books coming out this fall, and I just keep going. I just, people say, aren't you going to retire? And it's like, I just love doing what I do.
1: Joy, what can you tell us about the two books that are coming out? I'm really curious to get some insider info here.
0: Yeah, one of them, well, my last book actually was Girl Warrior, and that came out last year, and a book of stories, especially for young women, young Native women, and young Native people. And then I have a Gathering the Light, which is a children's book with Anishinaabe artist Magishig Pawis Stuckley. And then a book of poetry called Cloud Runner. And that one has one of my paintings on the cover. And it's really an honoring, really, it comes out of, in the end, it's an honoring of my daughter, Rainy Dawn.
1: Joy, it is always an absolute pleasure to interview you here on Native America Calling. Thank you so much for spending time with our listeners today.
0: Well, thank you for your support of Native music all these years, and for the support of our communities. We need this story. We need this story place, So thank you.
1: Absolutely. Yeah, appreciate those warm words. And I know that'll resonate with all of our producers and everyone else who works on the show. Thank you again, Joy. We have another guest now who's going to join us on Zoom from Brooklyn, New York. This is Julia Keefe, and she is a jazz singer, band leader, actor, and director of the Julia Keefe Indigenous Big Band. She is Nez Perce. Julia, it's a pleasure to have you on the show as well. Welcome back to Native America Calling.
2: Oh, thank you so much, Himakas Katsiayo, for having me.
1: Julia, online critics are calling this latest album, Incarnadine, one of the year's best jazz albums. When forming this band, did you know that this project was going to be so special?
2: I knew that it was going to be a very special project. I believed in this project from the very first conversation that Delbert and I, Delbert Anderson, Dine, trumpeter from Farmington, New Mexico, first time that he and I met, we talked about this project. And of course, you know, we were the only two indigenous jazz musicians that we knew. So we kind of put the idea of an indigenous big band up on the shelf. But then when a grant opportunity presented itself, and Delbert encouraged me to apply and lead the big band, I was all in. I tell people all of my eggs are in the indigenous big band basket. And I knew it was going to be special, and I knew this album was going to be special. And I'm just so glad that it's out there in the world, and people are really resonating with it.
1: Julia, we're going to play some tracks, but we're going to wait until this next break to start playing some music. But I want to ask you more about the title, Incarnadine. I have to confess, I had to look it up in the dictionary. It's a word describing a deep, rich, blood red or crimson color, often used to signify an intense reddening or staining. Why Incarnadine? Tell me more about what this means.
2: So the first time I read the word Incarnadine was in high school. We were reading William Shakespeare's Macbeth, and I loved the use of this word. It wasn't so much describing the color as it was more of an action. It was a verb of to make red. And I had always just, for some reason, it stuck into my subconscious as like a really great word that I just wanted to use someday. And so it was just kind of sitting there percolating for many, many years. I act like a high schooler, but I'm actually in my late 30s now. And when the album came about, you know, I was in the mixing and mastering phase and trying to put together this idea, you know, what is this larger project going to be? Because obviously the song list serves a larger story, and the mission of the band serves this larger purpose. So what will this album do, not only for the folks in this band, but for jazz in general? What is it that we're doing here? And, you know, we're kind of reddening people's perspective of jazz. We're broadening the scope to shine the light on the indelible contributions of Native and Indigenous jazz musicians in the past, but also our incredibly bright future in this art form. So that's when I was like, oh, you know what? That word that I fell in love with, I think it really applies here.
1: Julia, I think I need to spend a little bit more time with Shakespeare. I need to get my vocabulary up to speed.
2: I was such a nerd growing up. I would read Romeo and Juliet because I was also a hopeless romantic. I would read Romeo and Juliet during my lunch hour as a sixth grader.
1: That's really cool.
2: Nerd alert.
1: Yeah. The last time you were on our show, Indigenous Big Band had done a performance at the Kennedy Center, and I know you've had some other really highly acclaimed performances since then around the country. What's it been like having your music reaching more audiences?
2: It's been amazing being on the road with this band, working with these fantastic musicians, and being able to tell this story through our music. The reception has been incredibly positive. We've seen so many wonderful communities, and I think the most exciting and inspiring part of this journey and this community that we're building is really the younger Indigenous jazz musicians who are coming up. And, you know, we're going to these colleges and these performing arts centers in college towns, and these young Native people coming forward and saying like, hey, I thought I was the only Native person who liked jazz, and now I see that there's this big band and this larger community. How do I get connected? You know, can I audition for the band? How can we sort of keep this relationship going? And so the exciting part for me is to continue to build this community and stay connected you know, all over the U.S. and Canada with younger, the next generation of Indigenous jazz musicians.
1: We're going to take a short break and we'll come back and continue with Julia Keefe.
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I'm Sean Spruce. We're continuing our conversation now with Julia Keefe about the debut album from Julia Keefe Indigenous Big Band. 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Julia, let's hear one of the tracks off of Incarnadine. This is you singing the song Sonnet.

0: That was the song Sonnet from the new album Incarnadine by Julia Keefe Indigenous Big Band. And Julia, that song was based on a poem by the Chilean poet Pablo Neruda. How did this all come about, this idea to incorporate the poem into the song?
1: Yeah, so I had always really loved Pablo Neruda's work. And while I was out here going to grad school, they really do like try to break you down to nothing and build you back up again. And in that moment of, I don't know, of brokenness or emptiness, I ended up turning to Pablo Neruda and his sonnets, and Sonnet 17 really captured me. And the line that really spoke to me was, I love you as certain dark things are to be loved in secret between the shadow and the soul. And so from there, I just kind of meditated on that. And how do you convey that intimacy and that unconditional love sonically and reimagine those words, and say it in my own voice?
0: Yeah. Jeez. And how do you do, I mean, you know, the romance of it? And because really at the heart of what I hear so much in your music enjoys as well as the emotion, right? That emotion and expressing these feelings that only music can really share. So cool.
1: Yeah. No, I think I forget who said it, but music communicates that which words cannot. So being able to couple the storytelling of lyrics with the emotive quality of harmony and melody, I mean, you really do get to the heart of the human experience. And I'm just so, I'm so grateful that this has been my calling in life, is to explore humanity sonically.
0: Julie, let's hear another song from the album. This one is titled Ku'upua'i Paukolani.

0: That was Ku'upua I Paukalani. And Julia, that song originally was composed by the last Hawaiian Kingdom monarch, Queen Liliuokalani. Tell us more.
1: Yeah, this song was composed while Queen Liliuokalani was imprisoned in her palace after, the U.S. government and business owners annexed the kingdom of Hawaii and overthrew the islands. And this song is about the garden that she could see from her palace and the carnations and flowers that were blooming there. And the lyrics speak to, oh, how I long to be with these flowers and to smell the scent of these flowers again. And it's a metaphor for her people. She was forbidden from having any contact with the outside world. And so how she longed to be with her people again. Part of the beauty of this song is that her sympathizers and supporters would gather flowers from that garden and deliver them to the palace wrapped in newspaper clippings. So she would have a very covertly access. But that garden is no longer there. One traditional Hawaiian musician said that it was turned into a Holiday Inn, which is one story that I've heard. And then I've also heard that it was turned into a golf course. But it still speaks to that the impacts of settler colonialism in Native Hawaiian communities.
0: Right. Julia, we mentioned earlier that Indigenous Big Band is composed of 16 talented Native musicians. Tell us more about your players.
1: Oh my gosh. This is such a wonderful group of humans. When we all came together that first time, it was so funny because, I had only known them via email or, their audition materials. But when we all got together, it was like a big group of cousins coming together and laughing and having that same familial laugh and that same familial sense of humor. But we had this shared language and love of jazz music. And so the folks in this

0: But we represent a wide swath of indigeneity without subscribing to a specific, quote, indigenous sound. There is no native sound. We're too diverse for that.
1: All right. Well, we have time for one more song. Let's hear it now. This is Rocking Chair.

0: That was Rocking Chair by Julia Keefe, Indigenous Big Band. And Julia, that song was covered by one of your idols, Coeur d'Alene tribal citizen and legendary jazz singer Mildred Bailey.
1: Yeah, that was her signature tune. She was known as the Rockin' Chair Lady because of her rendition of that piece.
0: Now, you did an interview with podcast host Leah Roseman, and you described finding a magazine article about Mildred Bailey from back in the day, and you said it was very misogynistic. And I'm interested in learning more about that. And do you think that article was on par with how most of the reporting was done with regard to female jazz singers back during the 1930s and 40s, or do you think it was unique?
1: No, I think it was pretty consistent as it pertains to female vocalists. But I think what was unique about the coverage for Mildred Bailey was that, A, she was a larger woman, so the fact that she didn't fit into the 1930s and 40s beauty standards was a strike against her. And B, she was very outspoken and really advocated for herself and her artistry. So she wasn't easily manhandled or manipulated by producers or other, you know, guys in the band. And so more times than not, the reporting on her was very, very harsh and critical, and painted her in a very negative light. But she was also described as someone who had a heart as big as Yankee Stadium. So I think in a lot of ways it was reminiscent of how men viewed women in the industry. But I also think in a lot of ways that perception of women on the bandstand hasn't changed much since then. And so

0: So there's been a lot of progress, but we still have a long way to go.
1: All right. Julia, we're running out of time here. I need to ask you, what do you have planned? What types of performances are coming up? And how can our listeners keep in touch with Julia Keefe Indigenous Big Band?
0: Oh gosh. Let's see. Well, if you're here in New York City, Lenape Hoking, we are having our album release celebration at Joe's Pub on May 30th at 7 p.m. So definitely come down for that. Joy and I are going to be making music together in New Jersey on June 3rd at Monmouth University. Gosh, what else? We're going to Idlewild Arts Academy out there, just outside of Palm Springs for a musical that Delbert has put together. We're just doing a bunch of stuff. The beautiful thing is that we're all connected and we're all collaborating together. And when one of us opens a door, we kind of keep the door open and bring everybody else, all of our friends and relatives with us. So yeah, we've only just begun. We're only getting started, so don't count us
1: Okay.
0: out yet.
1: You bet. And that's one of the things that really inspires me about this show and a lot of our other music shows is I just love how much collaboration there is right now amongst native musicians and artists. So just keep up the great work, okay, Julia?
0: Yes, thank you so much.
1: We're out of time, folks. We're going to have to wrap up, but big thanks to both Julia Keefe and Joy Harjo, who joined us today. And don't forget to tune in again tomorrow. We'll look at a proposed lithium mine in Nevada and recent repatriation legal victories for the Winnebago Tribe of Nebraska. I'm Sean Spruce. You've been listening to the one, the only Native America Calling.

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0: Amid the race to secure lithium mining in Nevada, a new report reveals current mining projects violate tribes' rights to free, prior, and informed consent. And a federal appeals court sided with the Winnebago Tribe of Nebraska and affirmed that NAGPRA also applies to the remains of Native children buried at Carlisle Indian Industrial School. That's on the next Native America Calling.
1: Next time on the Children's Hour, the Kids Crew talk with author Mary Mancusi about dragons. We learn about different types of dragons from around the world, and we hear a Kids Crew book review of How to Train Your Dragon, Volume 2. There's a lot to learn about dragons next time on
2: the Children's Hour, Kids Public Radio.
3: I love the Children's Hour.
4: Native Voice 1, the Native